0: report, the environmental footprint of data centers already rivals some of the world's largest countries. The report also predicts their water and energy use and pollution will double in just 4 years as the use of AI grows. The report issued Wednesday found that last year, global data centers used 448 trillion watt hours of electricity, and that electricity produced about 208 million tons of carbon dioxide, about the same amount as Argentina. The study focused on energy use and did not examine the massive amount of water used to cool data centers. I'm Julie Walker.
1: A new Gallup poll finds support for same-sex marriage and relationships in the U.S. has stopped rising after two decades. About two-thirds of U.S. adults believe same-sex marriage should be legal, according to the poll. That's down slightly from 71% in 2022 and 2023. On Wall Street, the Dow down by 620 points. More on these stories at townhall.com.
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1: The U.S. wants to impose new tariffs on dozens of trading partners. We hear more on the story from national correspondent Donna Warder reporting.
6: The Trump administration is proposing 10% tariffs or more on products from dozens of major trading partners to address the importation of goods made with forced labor. A report by the U.S. trade representative says Canada, Mexico, Taiwan, the United Kingdom, and some other countries and territories would face 10% additional tariffs for allegedly failing to enforce a forced labor import ban. A 12.5% additional tariff would be imposed on China, Japan, India, South Korea, Brazil, and dozens of other countries. The new tariffs would not take effect immediately and are subject to public comment and review. Donna Warder, Washington.
1: 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From Washington, I'm Keith Peters.
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15: Morning glory and evening grace, America. I'm Hugh Hewitt, updating you on California's big primary election yesterday. Headlines in the Los Angeles Times at this hour are L.A. Mayor Bass will face either Spencer Pratt or Nithya Raman in November 3rd runoff. Right now, Pratt is about 8% ahead of Raman, but only 60% of the vote is in. Second headline, Hilton Becerra take early leads in California's crowded race for governor. Again, he's about 8 points ahead of Becerra, so we are hopeful that there will be an actual choice on the ballot, not a lefty and a further lefty in both cases. Becerra and Steyer would be the nightmare for the governorship, and Bass and Nithya Raman would be the nightmare for Los Angeles. But we won't know because California is a third world country. It really is. It's a failed state, and their voting exemplifies that. I got home late last night from the West Coast and got asked by Fox and Friends, by Brian Kilmeade, to show up and give a little take on what was happening. I was happy to do that this morning. Cut number one.
16: Fox News contributor Hugh Hewitt joins us now. You first stopped California. Your thoughts about Steve Hilton leading, Becerra a close second, and what it means for the general?
15: Well, we won't know because California is set up not to know for 10 days. Brian, good morning to you. It will take at least 10 days for the votes to come in and for people to be confirmed in their places. But it'd be great if Steve Hilton makes it to round two. Californians would have an actual chance. I was out there for the last 4 days. I got back last night. And it's all Tom Steyer all the time everywhere. It was like entering a Tom Steyer universe envelope. So if somehow Steve Hilton survived what is going to be $250 million of spending to get into the finals, that will be fantastic for Golden State voters. And Becerra would be the better opportunity opponent for Steve Hilton because he's basically an empty suit. He's been around for a long time, but he has zero policy chops, zero sparkle. Steve Hilton's got a lot. That would give Californians a choice, finally a choice, in November.
16: Yeah, but Becerra's also got this brewing scandal, and if it starts getting closer and closer to him, that might be the type of intangible that could put things into the Republicans' side. We'll see. Now let's go to the mayor's race. Spencer Pratt, as you know, it looks as though he's got about a 5 or 6 point lead off the far left candidate, Raman. So if this actually moves to the general, we got 6 months of very entertaining debates where an inept, overmatched sitting mayor has got an upstart, fearless upstart in Spencer Pratt. This is going to be entertaining.
15: And it's going to be very, very informative as well. L.A.'s a nightmare, Brian. You know, you go often enough. I was just there. It is the zombie apocalypse downtown. And it's been the zombie apocalypse and getting worse for probably 10 years. Karen Bass accelerated, of course, the fires. There will be an opportunity for Californians to have a referendum on her. Now, the Service Employees International Union run that city along with the California Teachers Association. They will throw in big behind Mayor Bass to keep their paychecks coming and their big bounces coming, their big bonuses. But if Spencer Pratt gets the imagination like Arnold Schwarzenegger did years ago in the recall, all you have to do is catch a spark in California. It's that kind of a political environment. It's not really RD. Then we're in for entertainment for 6 months with Spencer Pratt. The late vote takes 10 days in California to come in. People have to keep that in mind.
16: So Adam Hawaii.
15: Yeah, it's terrible.
16: So let's go over to New Jersey. This Democrat, Adam Hawaii, the squads and Bernie Sanders fervently support. This guy is obviously anti-Israel, pro-Hamas. He's a blind shake confidant, 93. And all that doesn't matter because he wins convincingly the nomination here in New Jersey. What does that tell you about the state?
15: Of all the things that surprised me this morning, this is number one. I thought if anything could, take you out of politics Graham Platner is close to falling through the ice, but I thought being the character reference for the Blind Sheik would do it, except that older Americans know who the Blind Sheik is, and how he tried to blow up the World Trade Center first before Osama bin Laden actually took it down. The Blind Sheik tried to blow it up first, and this fella was his character witness. Now, Andy McCarthy, I got to go find him, get him on my program. You'll want him. He prosecuted the Blind Sheik. I am quite certain he's going to say this guy will be the most radical member of the House of Representatives by a lot. He'll make the squad look conservative if he wins. And given that it's New Jersey, he'll probably win.
16: So when we look at the far left candidates and the maybe 40 primaries, I'm looking forward to seeing these results because, you know, there was something similar when the Tea Party challenged the established Republican candidates. But the Tea Party stood for things that make you more conservative. A lot of these left wingers stand for things that make you for a different country. You want socialism. You know, you want to change our entire foreign policy. So what do you think is going to emerge from this very consequential primary season?
15: A civil war among Democrats. And we are on our way towards a civil war among Democrats between the DSA, the Democrat Socialists of America, and their front people like Graham Platner in Maine. And you've got El Sayed in Michigan running for Senate. They have some front candidates who've got the small D behind them, but they're Bernie Sanders, Elizabeth Warren radicals, and Graham Platner's got character issues, and El Sayed's got ties to group issues that will get people upset. We're going to see normal Democrats. By normal Democrats, I mean big spending, old-fashioned liberals like Joe Biden in his prime, not in his infirmity, but in his prime, spending money everywhere on everything, versus the DSA. So that will be all fall, and then when the next Congress organizes, if, as is expected, Democrats get a majority, they're going to want something. That group of people is going to want that. It'll be a narrow majority, and I hope that doesn't happen, but that's what I see ahead.
16: You, thanks so much. Appreciate the homework.
12: I always like doing Fox and Friends because it's breaking news in the morning, and they're usually open to a different take. They just want to have your take because they're doing a news show. And when I did Morning Drive, I loved that part about Morning Drive. Did not love the hours. I love doing Morning Drive. Let's go back to Marco Rubio in the House today. Here he is talking with House Foreign Relations Democrat Sidney Kamlinger Dubb. Cut number. I've never heard of her. I don't know where she's from.
17: Culver City.
12: She's another California.
17: Another California. Culver City.
12: Culver City, California. Cut number 17.
18: Americans in
19: why is she leaving? I'm going to answer her questions.
18: I will.
19: Oh, she's going. Okay, I got it. Well, thank you for coming.
18: All right, so we're going to talk about. I just want to.
20: Unfortunately, Representative's time has expired. Going? Representative Salazar is recognized.
18: Yes. And giving contracts with no transparency is exactly the reason why you shut down USAID. So practice what you preach. I've yielded my
19: time. She gets to scream now, too?
21: Chairman, can we take down her words?
18: I'll give you some time. I'll give you some of my time. Let me just
19: God, what kind of thing is this? What is this? You get asked questions for 5 minutes and you don't get time to answer. It's not a hearing.
20: I think you said clown
19: like
20: show
19: a dunk
20: before.
19: Tank? What is this?
18: I don't have to tell you. I don't...
19: I've even used their time. How can I answer the question? They don't even give me time. I've had to use their time to answer your questions.
18: Yes.
19: All right, whatever.
18: All right, so I don't need to tell you that...
12: You get it. It's a circus. The House Democrats are a circus. It's going to get worse. Let's go to the White House. President Trump is taking questions in the Oval as we speak.
22: Great people, great American people, the way they were victimized, the way they were savaged. You have suicides. They killed themselves. They went bankrupt. They were weaponized by the Biden administration, by a bunch of thugs, including Obama people. And like nobody's probably ever been. I mean, I can think of maybe two instances in this country where they've had it to somewhere that extent. I'm not even sure if it was so much. They were put in jail for long periods of time. They were accused of things that never happened. They had prosecutors that were radical lunatics. And their lives were destroyed. And frankly, we had a lawsuit that against us on the, you know, on the weaponization, where the judge, a radical left judge, ruled against it. And we'll see how that all works out. But a radical left judge ruled against it. But these people, their lives have been destroyed. Their families have been destroyed, many of them. Not just, I'm not just talking about a few people. Many of them. I'm one of them. They raided my house, Mar-a-Lago. That never happened. Nobody ever thought of anything like that. It turned out that it was a total fake. Everything about it was fake and corrupt. We have all the information. You know, the good advantage to sitting here is we can get information that you wouldn't get by so what we have and what we are going to be showing over the coming weeks and months. You're not even going to believe. Some of you will believe it, like CNN will believe it because they knew what was going on. They're crooked as hell. CNN's a very corrupt organization, but with a corrupt reporter standing right there, never smiles. You never see a young, beautiful woman, never smiles. I never see a smile off her face. I see her standing there with hatred in her eyes, like she has hatred because we have borders, because we have a strong military, because we cut our taxes, because we do things that everybody wanted, and then we win our election in a massive landslide. We win 87% of the counties in this country. Nobody's ever heard of a thing like that. And that's because we're doing the right job. And we took a detour down to Iran because we can't let Iran have a nuclear weapon under any circumstances. We can't let that happen. So
12: we'll be back for more of the president after this break if he's still taking questions in the Oval. Stay tuned to the Hugh Hewitt Show on the Salem News Channel, the Salem Radio Network, and all of our wonderful radio affiliates. Stay with us.

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8: The answer.
9: Welcome back, America. I'm Hugh Hewitt. No word on whether Marco Rubio has been arrested for murder yet after what he did to Democrats on the Foreign Relations Committee. Bethany Mandel, did you get a chance to watch any of that today?
10: I didn't, but I saw that Representative Ana Luna was assaulted by a member of the CPP. I mean Code Pink. Maybe it's the same thing.
9: Same thing. And let me ask you this. Poor Katie Porter lost her temper a few times. I never thought you'd hear myself saying poor Katie Porter. And she got her knees cut off by the Democrats in California. She finished in single digits yesterday. Then Eric Swalwell turns out to have been thuggish with women. He's forced not only out of the race, but out of Congress. So that's the standard. That's what Democrats did. Why is Graham Plattner still in this race?
10: I mean, we've got a week until the primary, and maybe that will change. But, you know, it's interesting. The New York Post talked to a lot of folks in a restaurant yesterday in Maine, and they said, you know, it's all bad, but the floor is so low on the bar is so low on what we find acceptable in politicians. But, you know, maybe if he's accused of domestic violence or, you know, something violent of that nature, then I would change my mind. And I just found that to be an interesting statement, because no one would ever say that about someone like Marco Rubio or Mitch McConnell or Pete Buttigieg or Barack Obama. I think that Maine voters have their ear to the ground and realize that perhaps the guy with the Nazi tattoo might also have other character flaws.
9: I will be lucky enough to spend enough time in Maine this summer with in-laws and friends that I will be able to get my ear to the ground. But let me bring up Chuck Schumer yesterday. Have you heard this yet, Bethany Mandel, Chuck Schumer,
10: yep,
9: and Graham Plattner yesterday? Okay, for those folks, yep, in the audience who didn't, here is a memorable 1 minute and 4 seconds of Chuck Schumer on Graham Plattner, cut number 2.
8: On Graham Plattner, are you satisfied with the explanations he's given for the controversies his campaign has faced right now? Are you concerned about what we've heard?
11: I met with Graham Plattner today. We're going to beat Susan Collins and take back the Senate. We're going to beat Susan Collins and take back the Senate.
8: Yes. If
11: Democrats
8: taking behind Graham Plattner, does that hurt the credibility in attacking Ken Paxton?
11: We're going to beat Susan Collins and take back the Senate. Any other subject you got? Any other subject? Yes. Yes. You're right there. We're going to beat Susan Collins and take back the Senate. Last one.
8: You have not said if you're still endorsing Graham Plattner. Are you still supporting Graham Plattner?
11: As I said, I endorse Graham Plattner. We're going to beat Susan Collins and take back the Senate.
8: Thank you.
9: And he walks away. All right. Bethany Mandel, how's that look to you?
10: So I have a lot of thoughts on that, actually. First of all, he is pushed and pushed and pushed and pushed in order to affirm that he has maintained his endorsement. Clearly, he's not that enthusiastic, or it wouldn't have taken him 5 questions. This was just a regular press conference that Democrats have every single week. And this was a preview, and I think Chuck Schumer really got a window into what life will be like if Graham Plattner is elected. He will be a constant headache, a constant thorn in their side. This is not someone they want to win and represent the party and define the party for the next, you know, 6 years or more. So I think that he's already feeling exasperated. This should be a message to Democrats. This is not the path forward for them. But you can tell that Schumer is not enthusiastic about him anymore. And everyone on planet Earth knows that there's more coming, because every day more comes.
9: Yeah, you're right. Now, meanwhile, that's East Coast problem. West Coast. Spencer Pratt looks like he's going to make it to November, not done yet, and looks like Steve Hilton's going to make it to November. Last week I was talking about how the Republicans had to spend money in Texas that they wouldn't have had to spend if they nominated John Cornyn, but because Karen Bass is such a god-awful candidate, and because the nominee, Javier Becerra, is such an empty suit, there might even be a Republican win out there. That's wild.
10: Yeah. No, it's really wild. And shout out to my friends in California who have not given up the fight. One of my friends, Alicia Krauss, she's a ride or die California.
9: Oh, I love her, Alicia.
10: I love her. And I kind of thought she was crazy. I'm like, what are you doing?
9: Why is she crazy.
10: And she proved me wrong.
9: No, she's crazy. Alicia used to do the morning show on my affiliate out there,
10: yes,
9: in L.A., KRLA, AM870, The Answer. Now she's being a mom, and good on her. But I didn't know you two were
10: pals. She's on Adam Carolla's show.
9: Yeah, I know, but she's doing podcasting now as opposed to broadcast. So I want to finish by saying this. I'm setting up next hour. I'm going to talk with Haviv Redigor, 3 segments, the first Lebanon War, the second Lebanon War, and the current Lebanon War. Do you think Americans have any idea of the 40 years of wars between Israel and the terrorists who live in southern Lebanon? They've been different kinds of terrorists.
10: No, absolutely not. No. And what it has meant, especially for the last 2.5 years, for people to live in northern Israel, constant rocket attacks, constant stress. These are not the dinky little rockets that come from Gaza. It's been very scary for people who have lived in the north of Israel for a long time. And it's why, despite the extreme fatigue that people feel about war, that they're not willing to just say, okay, until next time.
9: Now, I'm sure Haviv will tell me that they pulled out in 2000 after 18 years of war because of the Four Mothers movement and the fact that casualties were, it was like our Afghanistan. It just went on and on and on, yep. And we never made any progress. Do you think Israel will pull out this time, or is it going to be 30, 40 years in southern Lebanon?
10: I don't know. I really don't. I mean, I'm curious to hear Haviv's read on that, because I don't think that they can, I don't think they can afford any of these options. There's no good options on the table. There's a funeral almost every single day these days. And that is so exhausting. And, you know, all of the Israeli military is basically in reserves for 30-year-old men who are serving, and they're taking time off of their family lives and their professional lives to serve. And that can't go on forever. But at the same time, neither can these constant missile attacks.
9: So, Bethany, last night I get off the plane at 9 o'clock, and the Iranians have shot at our base in Bahrain. They've shot at Kuwait. They may have shot at Qatar as well. And I'm tired of it. I want the president to use maximum force. What do you want?
10: I think that we need to stop kicking the can down the road for so many reasons. First of all, we just need a decisive victory in here. But also, the idea that there's somehow going to come a rational player who comes to the table and wants to negotiate in good faith, that will never happen. And I'm afraid, you know, for Republicans, we're looking at early June, that if the can keeps on getting kicked down the road, that we're going to look at high gas prices all summer long, and it's going to destroy our chances at the ballot box.
9: I do think that's coming, but to the extent, if mercenaries were used, but this has been an idea introduced by Eli Lake, would you be okay with that?
10: Yeah, I heard that. I don't know. I mean, Eli Lake is smarter than I am, for sure, but I something has to be done.
9: Well, it was an innovation that I had not yet. The Marines can go in there and win, but they will lose men.
10: Yeah, he said that on the commentary podcast.
9: But Eli introduced a new topic. I'll talk to him about it on Friday. I want everyone to go in and subscribe to Bethany's Substack, themomwars.substack.com. Follow her on X at Bethany Shondark. And thank you, Bethany, for always being here. I'll be right back, America. Stay tuned.
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0: With us are news. I'm Keith Peters in Washington. The House passes a resolution to end the war with Iran. Correspondent Bernie Bennett has the story.
1: House lawmakers on Wednesday passed legislation designed to force President Trump to end the Iran war, marking a victory for Democrats and the constitutional purists who say the conflict is illegal without explicit congressional approval.

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8: Welcome back, America. Scott Bessent, I've got to get him on the show. If any of you folks in D.C. are listening, I got to get the Treasury Secretary on because he amuses the hell out of it. Everyone who listens to him, and he knows how to answer a question. Today, Ron Wyden, who appears to be, I don't know, desiccated? He's like Alan Cranston was at the end of his career. Very little left of him. So, Ron Wyden is doing the typical Ron Wyden nonsense, and Scott Bessent just isn't having any of it. Cut number 16.
9: Let's be clear here. Nobody is interested in the ramblings of a capo in the most corrupt regime in American history. We want to get some facts about this deal. That's what we're here for. Thank you.
10: Well, thank you, and I will ask my questions first today.
11: And we would like to hear what Adam Wyden and Jeffrey Epstein talked about. Your son's largest investment position was Rick's Cabaret. So did your son and Jeffrey Epstein talk about pole dancing as he begged him for money using your limited credibility?
8: Thank you very much, Treasury Secretary Bessent. Do not put up with this nonsense from these left-wing morons like Ron Wyden. I must say, I have now heard four Democrats in it: Rahm Emanuel, Chuck Schumer, Mark Warner, and Ron Wyden use the same talking point. Most corrupt administration in American history. They are making this up out of whole cloth, and they are repeating it so that people who don't know any better are going to say, oh, it's corrupt. It must be like, I heard someone talk about Teapot Dome as well. It wasn't one of those four. Most corrupt regime in American history is what I've or administration is what I've heard from Rahm Emanuel, who is formidable, by the way. Formidable. I fear him more than any other Democratic nominee. I don't know that he can get it because he's Jewish and he's sort of Truman-esque and Henry Jackson-esque, but it's a wide open lane on the center left. But he's an old school liberal and he's hard as nails and he's smart as a whip. He's wicked smart, as they say in Boston. And everybody else is nuts. But Rahm used the term most corrupt administration in his debate with Glenn Youngkin. Chuck Schumer used it, and Mark Warner used it before Chuck Schumer embarrassed himself in that clip I've played a couple of times today, where he five or six times says on to

0: Maine and will win there too. And then there is Ron Wyden today. So obviously the talking points have gone out. There's no specificity. I have no idea what they're talking about. I know that there's a story about crypto and UAE that the Journal ran that nobody understood because nobody understands crypto. But I don't think anything illegal's happened. I don't think anything illegal's been alleged. I don't. And I don't think anything's going to be prosecuted. And then there'll be a pardon, just like Biden's pardon at the end, for everybody who ever got near Donald Trump. I don't want a pardon. I don't need a pardon. But everyone else might want a pardon, given what Democrats with the Department of Justice will do again. They'll turn weaponization up. But I just want you to be forewarned is forearmed. You're going to hear that nonsense again and again and again. I also want you to be armed to go and get the cellular deal that you deserve from our advertiser and our sponsor, Consumer Cellular. 800-411-4454. 800-411-4454. 800-411-4454. 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
0: Welcome back, America. I'm Hugh Hewitt. Jim Callen, former senator from Missouri, frequent guest on this program, guest of Dwayne on Dwayne's World on Tuesday nights, usually, is here. And I usually do national security with Jim. I'm going to do it especially today. So, Senator Callen, I got off the airplane last night. I've been traveling all day. And I see that Iran had attacked Kuwait, they'd attacked Bahrain, and it was a pretty bad attack on the airport in Kuwait, one dead. I now just think it's urgent that President Trump give up the idea that they're negotiating with us. And whether he's just going to say, okay, blockade until they fall, which is fine, or go to combat operations at the highest level, that's fine too. But I don't think we can pretend to negotiate. They're lunatics. What do you think?
11: Well, they're lunatics, but they act rationally within their lunacy. They've played their last card, which is blocking the strait, and they're trying to show as much fang as they can, I think, because they're trying to get an agreement that's as favorable as they can. Look, I'll give you the context, you, and then I'll give you my speculation. The context very quickly. 2 years ago, Iran controlled Syria. They controlled Lebanon. They controlled Gaza. They controlled large parts of Yemen. They had a very substantial ballistic and cruise missile arsenal. They had an active nuclear weapons program. They had a navy. They had an intact leadership, and they had a pretty vital military industrial base. And they don't have those things anymore. So they have been reduced from the level of a deadly threat to a problem that is manageable. And what I think is the president is trying to transition this to a time where we manage it with economic power, with diplomatic leadership, and occasional interventions, probably by the Israelis. And so he's just trying to get us there. Now, I tend to agree with you that a further military action is necessary and would be very desirable, but I think what it ought to be is forcing the strait open. It's true we're sending, you know, like 70 ships that are sneaking out with their transponders out. This is the question I would ask if I was in the Oval Office having a Diet Coke with the president. Why don't we just open up the strait?
0: I'm with you on that. I am also reminded of a World War II analogy. You know, there's that great new Eisenhower movie out called Pressure. And after Normandy, they ran into a block at Songlu. And so I just called in, I don't know, it was Curtis LeMay or whoever was, Tedder or whoever it was.
11: Right.
0: And they just bombed Songlu until there was nothing left of Songlu. There's only 100 miles of strait adjacent to Iran. Can't we just obliterate that? Tell the civilians to get out and obliterate it?
11: Yeah, we can ask. You can ask Mark Montgomery in the technical side of this. From the briefings I've had in the past, we probably cannot reduce the risk that they can get off a missile. They have a few missiles left, or a drone. And so forcing open the strait is going to contain a very strong defensive component. A dozen destroyers positioning themselves between the freighters and the north side of the strait, and constant air cover to, first of all, shoot down anything that is shot at the freighters, and then to take out whatever's doing the shooting. So it's going to be a largely defensive operation. I mean, in the late 80s, we spent about a year escorting ships through the strait. We can do it again. And I think if we did that, it would be checkmate. That's one of the reasons I want to do it. This is their last move. This is the only thing they have left on the board to do. And so I thought when they launched Operation Project Freedom, I thought this is it. We're moving the pieces forward. We got the king in the corner and it's checkmate. And then they stopped.
0: Kuwait airport. This is what makes me worry is that they do have those missiles. The Ukrainians sunk the Moscow in the Black Sea using drones. So I am afraid the longer we let them perfect the guerrilla drone strategy against moving ships, the better at it they will get, and that we ought to keep up pressure. Does that not worry you at all?
11: No, I mean, look, additional kinetic attacks, and we talked about this a couple of weeks ago. I think that's fine, taking out whatever we can take out. But we got to keep the strategic objective in mind here, which is to, if we could, to cause the regime to collapse, but in any event, to reduce them to a state of impotence. And from a military perspective, yes, they can shoot something at the Gulf states, but basically they're not a threat to the region writ broadly anymore. So keep throttling them economically, open up the straits so they cannot impose costs and consequences on the rest of the world. And then just keep choking them. I mean, that's where I think the president is trying to get to. And I think he obviously has reason to believe we can get some kind of acceptable negotiated solution.
0: And keep the pillow on the face. I'm with you on that. Last quick question. Yeah. We will talk about this at length in future weeks. The new shipbuilding plan was released. We're going to go down to 248 ships and 9 carriers, Jim Talent. What do you think of that?
11: We've ordered 120 ships in the last couple of years. They're going to retire some more vessels. The whole thing hinges on our ability to rebuild the maritime industrial base. And I trust the people doing it. There's Secretary Feinberg. He's got a really good team that he's put together. Hung Kao over at the Navy. So I think the maritime industrial plan and the shipbuilding plan is a good one. No, I don't like the number of ships going down, but it's going to go up then.
0: What do you think about 9 carriers? Because I think the 9 carriers is the future build-out, and the Chi-Coms are going to get to 8.
11: Yeah, I think we're talking about like Ford-class carriers. We're going to have other platforms for projection of air power, I said years ago we ought to have 15 carriers so we can have a presence everywhere. But they are expensive. Air warfare is developing, and I think we can do it in other ways. I've got confidence in this team, but what I don't have confidence, they're doing their best. I don't have confidence that we can rebuild the industrial base. That's the problem. Not
0: right now.
11: The specific mix of ships or total. Yeah.
0: If you want to stick around and make a comment on Graham Plattner in my last segment, please do. 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
0: Welcome back, America. Jim Talent is still with me, former senator from Missouri. He served with Chuck Schumer. He knows what the Senate is like, and he can translate Democrats backpedaling. When the senator, when the minority leader said five times, we're going to beat Susan Collins and take back the Senate, what did you hear, Jim Talent?
11: Well, the Democratic Party, I knew, is wanting to get this guy off the ballot. Because he's obviously a highly flawed candidate. Now, the way you do that, you don't want to be the one who's driving the knife in between the shoulder blades. So what you do is, you, as more and more things come out, you push to get the candidate and or his base to recognize that he can't win, and then you lever him out. And in the meantime, you try and temporize as much as you can. So when he said, kept saying, we're going to beat Susan Collins, And then at the end, they force him to say, I endorse Graham Platner, but it was a lot less than a full-throated endorsement. So my guess is, unless they've changed their stripes a lot, that they're trying to get him off the ballot. If they can't, that says something about the Democratic Party that I would not want to say if I were a Democrat, because it shows how powerful this socialist wing, radical wing, is within the party.
0: Now, Governor Janet Mills is still on the ballot. She withdrew, or she suspended her campaign, but she's still on the ballot. Can't Democrats just come out and say, or Platner, I'm out, I'm sorry, I'm just not cut out for this, I got therapy to go to for 10 years?
11: Sure. And that's what they want Platner to do. They want him to withdraw. Now, on the other hand, if the Democratic leaders say he needs to get off the ballot, then his base of supporters is going to be very angry at them. And not only will they not turn out for Mills, they may not turn out for other candidates around the country. This is why this is so difficult, you. But there's a lot of powerful interests within the Democratic Party. If they can get them to lean on Platner behind the scenes, and if further revelations keep coming to the fore, it's going to be interesting to see if the legacy press publicizes those very heavily, because that will indicate there's a plan afoot to try and get him off the ballot.
0: You know, Jim, there's not just smoke here. There's the Pacific Palisades fire here. And so do you expect more to be forthcoming?
11: If I had to guess, yeah, because I think there's more there. And I think now both sides have an interest in surfacing it. Okay. In other words, it's not just the primary. He can leave, I think July the 5th is the deadline for him to leave. And they've pulled things before with lawsuits to try and extend that. You remember remember Torricelli?
0: Yeah,
11: how
0: torch.
11: They got him off the ballot in the last meeting? Yeah, exactly. In New Jersey. So again, look, I don't have any inside information on this. I have Democratic friends from the Senate. I haven't asked them and won't. But they cannot be happy about this.
0: Oh, it's
11: they
0: so,
11: do need
0: such
11: to pick
0: a nightmare.
11: Up Maine, and it's, yeah, I don't think they're going to beat Susan Collins with anybody.
0: I agree. So why bring yourself down? Why be standing in the house that Samson brings down? Jim Talent, follow him on X at Jim Talent. Thank you, Senator. I'll be right back, America. Mary Catherine Hamm.
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21: News this hour from Town Hall. I'm Keith Peters in Washington. President Trump says he remains optimistic about reaching a ceasefire deal with Iran.
22: The negotiation itself has gone very well, actually. Very well.
23: Mr. President.
22: It could happen. I mean, if it happens, and it might not happen, you know, who knows. But if it happens, it could happen like over the weekend.
24: How do you find ceasefire?
22: Pretty much the way it is. It's a different part of the world. You know, I'd say in that part of the world, ceasefire is when you're shooting in a more moderate manner.
1: Mr. Trump spoke before a successful House vote on an Iran War Powers resolution that would demand President Trump end the Iran War. Four Republicans joined with all Democrats to pass the legislation. Meanwhile, a major international institution is giving a grim prediction as the Iran war continues.
3: The Organization for Economic Cooperation and Development says prolonged disruption of energy supplies from the Middle East due to the Iran war would deal a severe blow to the global economy, sending some countries into recession and spreading inflation and higher unemployment. Hardest hit would be the Asian economies that depend on crude oil, fuel, and natural gas from the Persian Gulf, supplies that have been largely choked off by the closure of the Strait of Hormuz.
1: Correspondent Bill Alexander reporting. Ukrainian long-range drones have struck an oil terminal in St. Petersburg, Russia's second-largest city, setting it ablaze, according to Ukrainian President Volodymyr Zelensky. The attack comes as the Russian city hosts a major event for attracting foreign capital. The drones flew over 1,000 kilometers to hit the terminal a day after Moscow launched a major attack on Kyiv. On Wall Street, the Dow down by 620 points, the NASDAQ dropped 239, the S&P lower by 56, oil near $96 a barrel. More at townhall.com.
18: This afternoon will be sunny with a high of 81. Tonight will be clear with a low of 57. Tomorrow is expected to be mostly sunny and warm with a high of 85. Friday will be warm with clouds drifting through sunshine, reaching a high of 85. Saturday will have intervals of clouds and sun with a chance of a thunderstorm in spots. It will be breezy with a high of 83. Sunday will feature a blend of sun and clouds with a chance of a thunderstorm in humid conditions with a high of 83. I'm meteorologist Joe Lundberg on 98.9 FM, The Answer.
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0: Greg Evan, Sean McConnell, Roger Wicker Jr., Rick Locke, Kira Charlie, Matt Zibel, Junior Producer Ricky, Misty Callahan, John Cassio, Kenya West. All pitching in, making the show a nice place to do business here. Also, our guy Lon out in Iowa, really good on the trans stuff. But that's going to be big because a lot of the Iowa Democrats are they're anti-woke now. We're seeing all the woke agenda come back. But also the anti-woke crowd is getting through to Democrats in the middle of the country, which could be a big change as we head towards the election. Keep an eye on this. The woke wars on the left is going to be real. There's a lot of them are going to lean into it. Look at California for that. You're seeing all this Islamization in New York, New Jersey. But then you've also, or the squadification, which is sort of the same thing. Middle of the country, maybe there's some sense coming back to Democrats that men beating women in sports is not a great look. Okay, one last Iran note, just a brief one. Like, as usual, there's not that much to report right now because the ceasefire merely identifies as a ceasefire, not totally a ceasefire, and the essence of it is that there's still exchange of gunfire back and forth. It's now maybe Israel's going to have to get roped into the peace talks. There's just not major progress on talks. Rubio said that the war is over. I don't know if that's a great look. Gas prices are super high, and I hope he's right that the war is over, but we got to sort out a lot of different stuff before I think people, even people who want the war to be over, we do have to sort out a couple things before we're done with this. So keep that in mind, and we'll have more updates for you tomorrow. Next big item that, again, you could do almost like a three-hour show on this topic. Scott Pelley, longtime 60 Minutes correspondent, accused CBS editor-in-chief Barry Weiss of murdering the show. I brought this up yesterday. He said that she's murdering it. She does not love this place. She was brought in to kill it, and she's been doing exactly that. And then he also criticized her deputy as having slender qualifications, which I thought was just the most pompous, sanctimonious expression I think I've ever heard in my life. He said he had no qualifications. She has no qualifications as well. And I said on yesterday's show, another cult shot, second cult shot from the Marlo show. Boom. I said she's got to fire him, and she did. He's fired. He's out, or at least he's going to resign. But that makes a lot of sense because you can't be that insubordinate. And there's a lot of people online who are making it seem like she's just doing the Don's dirty work, I think is a headline I saw. It's the you can't have someone who works underneath you saying that you're murdering the company, and then you keep your job, especially when it's public. So I got a cut of Trump talking about Scott Pelley, which is fun. Let's play. Which cut is that, guys? I 15.
1: Well, Scott Pelley interviewed Joe Biden in 23, just after he did that Robert Hur interview where Robert Hur said right. that Joe Biden couldn't be right. charged because he was an elderly man with poor memory. And Scott Pelley covered up apparently the edits.
2: I think Scott Pelley's got his own problems. He's terrible. Look, Scott Pelley's a stiff and he's afraid and he's part of this, gang of crooked, stupid people that don't care about our country.
0: He's a stiff. I love it. Trump is a poet. That's what I've realized. He's the poet. He should be the poet laureate. It's another one. Mark it down. Someone keep a note for the show. We need a show archivist because I keep referring these points. Trump should be the poet laureate. Just beautifully put. Beautifully put. Scott Pelley apparently said after getting fired, I've been in combat in Afghanistan. I've been in combat in Iraq. I've been in war zone Ukraine multiple times. Risking my life and the happiness of my family because of my devotion to the broadcast. Let me tell you something. This is probably true. It's probably true that he gets sent to Afghanistan, and though he's well paid and gets a lot of credit, he's nervous. I've not had a lot of reporting when you're in the field where it's dangerous, but I have been in the field where it's dangerous. It doesn't feel good. Sometimes you feel like I've got babies at home. Like, why am I out here? Is it just to get the news? And then you realize that's the job. That's what you're called. It is a calling if you're good at it. And it's worth it to do it because you inform the people and you're treating your life as though you're trying to give back. You're trying to serve. You're trying to serve the country, trying to serve God. And there's a way to do that. But then you don't come back and just kind of do this boo-hoo thing. So I'm sure he's been in these places. I'm sure it's scary. But for some guy who's supposed to be some sort of a media genius, shouldn't he have known that he shouldn't be the one to make this point? Shouldn't he have had someone who's got his back, some surrogate in the media to say, Scott Pelley's a legend. He's been in Afghanistan. He's been in Iraq. He's been in Ukraine. He's a super brave guy. He deserves your respect. Instead, he says it himself, like he's just this sniveling little guy who is just completely outmatched by his bosses, by Donald Trump, et cetera. And I can't wait to see him have a new podcast with Chuck Todd, Chris Cillizza, maybe Marjorie Taylor Greene and Thomas Massie will be there. All these people, Trump just keeps knocking off all of his foes, and I'm here for it. That's today's show. Go in peace to love and serve the Lord. Thanks for listening and watching.
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12: News this hour from Town Hall. I'm Keith Peters in Washington. Attitudes toward same-sex marriage and transgender issues are shifting, according to a new poll.
13: A new Gallup poll finds support for same-sex marriage and relationships in the U.S. stopped rising after two decades. According to the poll, about two-thirds of U.S. adults believe same-sex marriage should be legal. That's down slightly from 71% in 2022 and 23. Most of the change is driven by Republicans. The views of Democrats and independents have remained mostly stable. A 2015 Supreme Court decision led to nationwide recognition of same-sex marriage. Conservative lawmakers in some states have called for that ruling to be overturned. The poll also found a shift in views on transgender issues. I'm Julie Walker.
12: Ukraine drones have hit a Russian oil terminal ahead of a visit by Russian President Vladimir Putin later in the week.
14: Ukrainian President Volodymyr Zelensky says on social media that long-range drones flew more than 600 miles to hit an oil terminal in St. Petersburg, setting it ablaze. Clouds of black smoke rose over the city's port after the attack. Russian authorities said only that the Ukrainian drone strike targeted the city's infrastructure without providing further details, although the city airport briefly suspended flights overnight because of the attack. Authorities also cut off mobile internet services. Putin said to speak on Friday at an economic forum in St. Petersburg that the Kremlin views as a prestige event, although major Western investors and officials will stay away. I'm Charles de Ledesma.
12: The House, for the first time, has approved a war powers resolution that would halt the U.S. military action against Iran. On Wall Street, the Dow down by 620 points, the NASDAQ dropped 239, the S&P 500 lower by 56, oil near $96 a barrel. More at townhall.com.
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12: Oil prices are higher, sending stocks lower.
19: Stocks retreated from their records on Wall Street Wednesday as oil prices jumped. The S&P 500 fell 0.7%. The Dow fell 1.2%. The NASDAQ fell 0.9%. Oil prices rose nearly 2% over worries about the U.S. war with Iran as the nations continue trading attacks. That is putting fresh pressure on stocks amid what has been a record run. Oil prices still remain below their peaks from earlier in the war. Prices have remained high because the Strait of Hormuz is essentially closed, stifling global shipments of crude oil. Damian Troisi, New York.
12: SpaceX says it plans to raise up to $75 billion when it goes public this month, setting the stage for the largest ever stock market debut and putting Elon Musk on course to become the world's first trillionaire. News and analysis at townhall.com. From Washington, I'm Keith Peters.
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24: 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Welcome to the program. No Victor Crafts allowed because we've got a country to save. 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
24: 888-971-SAGE, 888-971-7243. I am Larry Elder. We are Salem News Channel. It looks like Steve Hilton will square off against Javier Becerra in November for governor of California, although it may be a while because of the mail-in ballots that can be counted if received within 7 days after their postmark. I know. California, Jake. It looks like Spencer Pratt will face L.A. Mayor Karen Bass in the general, although again, it may be weeks before we know for sure. More fireworks between Secretary of State Marco Rubio and Democrat lawmakers at a House hearing over funding for the military. I'm old enough to remember when having something like a Nazi tattoo on your chest would be disqualifying, but most Democrats are standing by Maine Senate candidate Graham Plattner. Tell me again about Trump's lack of character. A stabbing death in the U.K. makes international news. Get this. The victim bled out while handcuffed by the cops because the assailant lied and told the police the victim used a racial slur. He didn't. It was all captured on tape. All of this and more. 888-971-SAGE. 888-971-7243. As you know, dissent, of course, is welcome. And you need not lie about why you're calling or who you are. I will be gentle. I will wear latex gloves. I want to start out with this bizarre story in South Carolina, if you don't mind. Headline, detective arrested allegedly after allegedly pulling a gun on a fellow officer for microwaving fish at a police station. When I read that headline, I said, hey, we've all been there. First paragraph, a South Carolina detective was arrested and fired after he allegedly pointed his department-issued firearm at a fellow officer inside a police station. A report citing an arrest warrant alleges the confrontation stemmed from the officer microwaving fish in a communal microwave. I think they call that being triggered. Now, this one also is bizarre. Orange County Tech CEO, $35 million mansion raided by the FBI over an allegation that he's been selling U.S. technology to the Iranian military. Number 49.
29: Breaking news right now to get to in Orange County. Stu up in Skyfox. Stu, what's going on?
30: Hey there, good morning. This is happening out here in the Newport Beach area, and it is very important. This is a federal FBI Department of Justice joint task force taking somebody into custody. He was described as a businessman with dual citizenship, Iranian and U.S. Now, this person is actually accused of selling secrets, basically nuclear secrets, to the Iranian government, and he also falsified documents to make that happen. He received a compensation of over $15 million that apparently helped fund this house that he's living in here out here in the Newport Beach. Right now, though, that person in custody without any incident. You can see a number of FBI and Department of Justice personnel still down there on scene, basically looking for more evidence for this. And apparently, he's going to be facing a judge later on this afternoon, very quick indeed. If he's convicted, he could face up to 20 years in prison. Again, this person being taken into custody this morning, apparently selling secrets to the Iranian government. I'm Stu up in Skybox over Newport Beach. Sending it back to you all in the studio.
29: All right, Stu, thank you.
24: Imagine the overhead for a $35 million mansion. A man has to make a living, right? Now, let's turn our attention to the races here in California for governor and for L.A. mayor. So far, it appears that Steve Hilton will, in fact, square off against Javier Becerra in November. And so far, it looks like Spencer Pratt will square off against Mayor Karen Brass in the general also in November, which is pretty much as we expected. The issue is the general. Here's how it works in California. Let's take the race between Adam Schiff and Steve Garvey for Senate. Adam Schiff did not want to run against another Democrat. Why? Hurt feelings, and they have to spend a lot of money. Javier Becerra does not want to run against another Democrat. Hurt feelings, and they have to spend a lot of money. The ideal outcome for them is to have a Democrat versus a Republican. First time Gavin Newsom ran, he ran against a guy named John Cox. John Cox was a career, I'm tempted to say career politician, let's say career candidate, ran for four or five different offices, never got elected, got nominated sometime, never got elected, multimillionaire, spent a lot of his own money. And after it was pretty clear that Gavin Newsom was going to be the guy on the Democratic side, he spent money to bolster the candidacy of John Cox. John Cox is a Republican. He's going to do this, he's going to do that. Do all the kinds of things Republicans want. The idea was to encourage Republicans to back John Cox, so John Cox would finish number two, and then he'd be able to square off against him in an atmosphere where only 25% of the registered voters in California are registered as Republicans. Adam Schiff, same thing with Steve Garvey. Nice guy, Steve Garvey, Republican. And Adam Schiff, after it was clear he was going to be the Democrat frontrunner, began running ads talking about Steve Garvey. He's a Trump guy. He's a backer of Donald Trump. He's mega. And if you're a Republican, you're like, that's my guy, which is exactly what he wanted. He wanted all the Republicans to vote for Steve Garvey, knowing full well that the majority of the state, 75%, are non-Republicans. So if you add up the numbers right now, let's just take the governor's race for a second. Hilton is at 27.8%, and Chad Bianco is at 11.3%. Add that up, you're at a little bit under 40%. Add up all the numbers for the Democrats, Becerra, Steyer, Porter, Mahan, he's the mayor of San Jose, Democrat, of course. Antonio Villaraigosa, two-term mayor of L.A., Democrat, of course. Tony Thurman, who's a superintendent of schools, he only got 0.7%, but you add up all these numbers, and you're well into the mid-50s. So the question is, can Steve Hilton convert some of these Democrat voters to vote for him? Can he get some Republicans who weren't voting at all and independents who didn't vote at all to vote for him? That's the challenge. And the question is, have Californians finally had enough? There's a very interesting article written by Victor Davis Hanson about the state of this state. In 2025, 2026, between 400,000 and 500,000 people left the state, primarily because of the high cost of living. When it comes to quality of roads, bridges, California is ranked 49th. School scores, California is ranked 41st. Even though it ranks 13 in the amount of money it spends. It's got one-third of all the homeless people in the nation. One-third of all welfare recipients in the nation. 22% of the people here in California live below the poverty line. It shut down the timber industry, shut down the mining industry. Paying between $7 and $8 a gallon for gas now, highest in the nation, including Hawaii, where they have to ship in the oil and the gas. Some of the highest property crimes in the country. San Francisco, until recently, highest property crime rate per capita in the nation. Sales tax among the top 10, highest income taxes. We have only 7 Republican congresspersons, even though Trump got about 40% of the vote. So we have less than a third of what we should have. Nobody cares about that, though. All of the state and local judges, after 20 years of left-wing officials, or left-wing themselves. Gavin Newsom served 8 years on the San Francisco Board of Supervisors, 8 years for the mayor of that town, 8 years lieutenant governor, 8 years soon governor of California. So his fingerprints are all over this mess. We have the highest number of foreign-born people of any state. That's 11 million people in California were not born here. By here, I mean not born in the United States. That's nearly 29% of the population. Many of them, not all of them, are here unlawfully. The big money center is Silicon Valley, which is left wing. And when Gavin Newsom came in, we had a $214 billion budget. It is now $350 billion. He raised the budget 64% in just 6 years, far faster than inflation. This is the state. Now, the question is, have these voters had enough? Are you tired of stepping over the poop and the urine to pull that lever for people that are responsible for doing nothing about the poop and the urine? That's the question. 888-971-SAGE, 888-971-7243. The LA mayor race up next. I'm Larry Elder. I want every father and grandfather listening to hear this. There are websites right now where anyone, I mean anyone, can look up your home address, find the names of your spouse and your children, and map out where you live and what your daily routine looks like. 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

0: 888-971-SAGE, 888-971-7243, Larry Elder, Salem News Channel. This is Peebo Bryson, known for Disney hits Beauty and the Beast, Whole New World. He has died after a stroke at the age of 75 years old. Incredible voice, also gifted songwriter. Now, I've been driving home to you past week or so that Angel Free Camp is a very special place where listeners and viewers just like you are helping to provide scholarships for boys and girls with a mom or dad in prison. 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
1: Over the course of the summer, there will be about 150 children like the Bowman brothers from Choctaw, Jason Jake, who love the game room,
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0: 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You do the math. 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LarryElder.com, Angel Tree Camp banner at the very top, or you can phone in your gift to 888-206-2855. That's 888-206-2855. 888-206-2855. Now, this brings us to the race for LA mayor. Karen Bass, with a little more than 60% of the expected vote. I say expected because mail in, you don't know what you're going to get and when you're going to get them. This is California. She's at 34.8%. Spencer Pratt, 30.4%. The third candidate, the Democrat Socialist, is 22.3%. So the gap between Pratt and Nithya Ramis, which is her name, is pretty wide. So the likelihood is that Spencer Pratt will face Karen Bass in the general, which is excellent. Excellent news. Now, as far as the math is concerned, as I've said for a long time now, only 15% of the registered voters in LA are Republican. Now, I think Spencer Pratt has done a good job to say, yeah, I'm a Republican, but this is a nonpartisan race. And I appreciate the kind things that President Trump said about me, he said, but I don't need anybody's endorsement. I want the endorsement of Democrat moms whose kids have to endure homeless people on the way to and from school, have to step over urine and poop. That's the people I want to get. These are my supporters, he says. The question is, again, there are two kinds of zombies. He's talked about the zombie homeless people, Pratt has, who are pooping and urinating in public areas. And then there are zombie voters in L.A., the ones who step on around the poop and the urine and then proceed to vote for the very people that are doing nothing to mitigate the problem. That's the issue. That's the challenge that Spencer Pratt is facing. His campaign has been extraordinary. People are talking about it all over the country, if not the world. The ads have been clever, have been creative. And his message is real simple. Are you not fed up? Are you not fed up with the high cost of living? Are you not fed up with terrible roads? Are you not fed up with terrible schools? Are you not fed up with the homeless population? Are you not fed up with the criminal legal aliens who are here? Are you not fed up? And as I said before, I liken what's going on to the voters in LA, voters in California in general, to that of a drug addict. Have you hit rock bottom? And every time I think they have, they don't. when I ran for governor, a few things happened during the race. One of which was that Gavin Newsom was attacked by a homeless guy, mentally ill homeless man, attacked. And Gavin Newsom, of course, had a security detail around him. How many of us have a security detail? He was protected. Barbara Boxer, the former senator of California, was in Oakland, and someone robbed her, took her cell phone. Former senator of California. I mentioned this yesterday. A UCLA graduate student working alone in a furniture store at a high-end area in L.A. known as Hancock Park, where Maxine Waters has her multi-million dollar mansion. She's working there alone. A homeless guy with a long record comes in, stabs her to death. UCLA graduate student. And around the same time, a Motown record mogul, retired, lived in Beverly Hills. At his mansion, he had on-site armed security. Man with a long criminal record, shouldn't have been on the street, breaks into his home and murders his wife. Now, I mention these high-end areas because these are the high-end liberal guilty people that have been funding these left-wing people time and time and time again. And I cited them when I was running, and I said, have you now had enough? And you saw what happened. Because the Democrats were clever enough not to put a big-name Democrat on the replacement side, the recall part did not pass, lost by double digits. I, on the other hand, had the same percentage of votes as did Arnold Schwarzenegger in 2003. But in the Schwarzenegger race, there was a major Democrat running against him on the replacement side, the lieutenant governor of California, and they made sure that wasn't going to happen. The two-term mayor of L.A. who ran for governor this time made noises publicly about running, and then there were several articles saying if this man ran and, quote, pulled a Bustamante, referring to the lieutenant governor who ran in 2003, he would be a political pariah. His career would be over. And then all of a sudden, the same man who suggested he might run in the recall election decided not to run in the recall election. This is what these guys do because they know the numbers are in their favor. And when I ran, ad after ad after ad after ad said, stop the Republican takeover. Not a single ad said Gavin Newsom properly shut down the state over COVID in a more draconian way than any other governor. Didn't say that. Gavin Newsom is doing a great job on fire management. Didn't say that. Gavin Newsom is doing a great job to make sure that our water infrastructure is successful. Didn't say that. Gavin Newsom is doing a great job on the cost of living, on the price of a home, on the number of people who are leaving California. None of that was said. The ad said over and over and over again, quote, stop the Republican takeover. And at the time, I had taken one picture with President Trump, one, with our thumbs up. They showed it over and over and over again, even though Trump did not endorse me. He reached out. I said, Mr. President, with all due respect, they're going to make this about you. They did anyway, and they're going to do that with Steve Hilton because Trump has endorsed him. They're going to show pictures of Steve Hilton over and over and over again with Trump, and they're going to say, stop Republican takeover. I'm Larry Elder.
6: With SRN News, I'm Keith Peters in Washington. Attitudes towards same-sex marriage and transgender issues are shifting, according to a new poll.
7: A new Gallup poll finds support for same-sex marriage and relationships in the U.S. stopped rising after two decades. According to the poll, about two-thirds of U.S. adults believe same-sex marriage should be legal. That's down slightly from 71% in 2022 and 23. Most of the change is driven by Republicans. The views of Democrats and independents have remained mostly stable. A 2015 Supreme Court decision led to nationwide recognition of same-sex marriage. Conservative lawmakers in some states have called for that ruling to be overturned. The poll also found a shift in views on transgender issues. I'm Julie Walker.
6: Ukraine drones have hit a Russian oil terminal ahead of a visit by Russian President Vladimir Putin later in the week.
8: Ukrainian President Volodymyr Zelensky says on social media that long-range drones flew more than 600 miles to hit an oil terminal in St. Petersburg, setting it ablaze. Clouds of black smoke rose over the city's port after the attack. Russian authorities said only that the Ukrainian drone strike targeted the city's infrastructure without providing further details, although the city airport briefly suspended flights overnight because of the attack. Authorities also cut off

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3: 888-971-SAGE, 888-971-7243. I am Larry Elder. We are Salem News Channel. Now, despite everything I said about the odds, there's a big, fat wild card, and it's called debates. When I ran, Gavin Newsom smartly avoided, and nobody put pressure on him to debate me. The media didn't say anything at all about it. That won't happen this time. All sorts of groups will be demanding that these candidates, both in the governor's race and the mayor's race, debate. And Steve Hilton is an extraordinarily sharp guy, very articulate, and I have not been impressed with Javier Becerra. He had one interview where basically he said, this is going to be a gotcha interview, trying to set the terms of it. Hilton won't allow that. And in that debate against Karen Bass, by the way, they're supposed to have another one shortly thereafter, and Bass and also the other candidate, Nithya Raman, dropped out because they got clobbered. So, if during the debates, both these gentlemen can highlight how bad things are, and more than that, that we don't have to put up with it, and that it's happened under their watch. Even Antonio Villaraigosa, who dropped out early on last night, two-term mayor of L.A., even he said during the debates, you know, we've been running this place for 20 years. This is on us. We need to rethink what we've been doing. Even he said that. So if Steve Hilton can make that argument to the voters, there's a shot, an absolute shot, because things have never been this bad. The number of people leaving, number one reason, we cannot afford the price of a home, which is twice that of the national average. Highest gas prices in the nation. Why? We have probably the fifth largest reserves of oil right beneath the soil, but because of the environmentalists, people like Gavin Newsom, who consider climate change to be, like Biden does, an existential threat, we're not drilling. More homeless than anywhere else, in part because in 2021, when I ran, Gavin Newsom said, come on down to California. It's the California dream. And you don't have to have anything. You can be homeless. Come here. He literally encouraged people to come, and they did. CEO Magazine, been around 22 years. California ranked last in which to do business of all 50 states every single year the paper has been in existence, based on a survey of large, medium-sized, and small business owners. Are you serious? We have the same water infrastructure as we had when the state was 50% its size. Don't get me started on this crazy bullet train. Okay, you got me started. It's supposed to cost $35 million. And now it's estimated to be well over 10 times that. Probably a lot more. I mean, honestly, the schools, and they brag about the crime rate being down. And here's a line that I really love. I heard Gavin Newsom say it and Javier Becerra say it during the debate. Well, California is the fourth largest economy in the world. And Becerra said, we must be doing something right. Newsom said the same thing. We're the fourth largest economy in the world. Well, when Donald Trump says America's hot, hottest country in the world, you don't give a damn. When Donald Trump talks about the stock market hitting record highs, you don't give a damn. But we're supposed to be impressed that California is the fourth largest economy in the world if it were a separate state, which you had nothing to do with. Imagine how big it would be if it weren't for your policies. And they want to raise the taxes even more. And Javier Becerra, Tom Steyer, Steyer wants to raise taxes on billionaires. He is one, claims billionaires don't pay enough in taxes. Mr. Steyer, nobody is stopping you from whipping out your checkbook and putting a few more zeros on the taxes that you already pay.

0: Javier Becerra, when asked what grade would you give Gavin Newsom for homelessness, he said, I would give him an A. There are about $30 billion for homeless funds. No one knows where they are. Haven't been audited. Don't know whether that's been affected. Some of it's been stolen. And the problem has gotten even worse. Have you had enough? Highest electricity prices in the continental USA. Have you had enough? That's the question. Budget growing faster than inflation, even as population is declining? Have you had enough? These are going to be the arguments that Steve Hilton will be making statewide and Spencer Pratt will be making regarding Los Angeles. Question is, will these zombie voters stop voting like zombies? Now, here's something that should make you angry. 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
1: 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I'm going to have some comments from Spencer Pratt in a moment, but first, back of the debate, point I was making. I watched the debates between Karen Bass and her opponent, Rick Caruso. Rick Caruso is a billionaire, developer, done some incredible malls around the state, and has had all sorts of interesting plans on how to build low-cost housing for homeless people. Intelligent guy, driven guy, very philanthropic over the years. He spent $100 million. She spent $10 million, but of course had the union support, which is extremely valuable, and she had the endorsement with the LA Times. He spent $100 million. And as far as I'm concerned, kicked her butt during the debates. It didn't move the needle. Regarding the debate that Spencer Pratt had between Karen Bass and the Democrat Socialists, one informal survey found that 23% of those watching said they changed their opinion and would likely vote for him. It wasn't scientific, but it does show you the possibility that if you have a strong debate, open people's minds and eyes, it can move the needle. Pratt says that he is going to show everybody that he is their mayor, which is something that I think is shrewd, because Republican in LA is a four-letter word, number 24.
2: Do you see an uphill battle in the next 5 months?
3: Absolutely not. I think the next 5 months, I'm going to have time to build out this team to show everybody the level of Democratic supporters that I have behind me, the heavy hitters that are in this room that are all behind me. And I think this idea that I don't represent Democrats and Republicans and independents, anyone that's just a Los Angeles citizen that wants basic quality of life, I'll be able to show that in 5 months. Right now, the media likes to say, oh, he's this. I'm not that. I'm an Angelino who said enough is enough, and I had to step up. I didn't know I'd be here tonight, but this is obviously God's plan, and I'm going to go all the way, and I'm going to show everybody that I'm their mayor.
4: Spencer,
3: I'm
4: not going to...
3: Yes, sir.
1: L.A. City Council has 15 members. Not a single one is Republican. They're all Democrats, except for the ones that are Democrat Socialists, and there are four. And if when the dust settles after this election, there might be as many as six. Pratt addressed this, number 25.
3: For Los Angeles.
5: And you mentioned you have widespread support. You believe the Democratic machine, to quote you, already behind it.
3: Absolutely. I love you. Thank you so much. I have a great night. Thank you so much. The communists already lost. So
4: Spencer, speak to those who maybe didn't vote for you tonight.
3: Yeah. What?
1: The communists already lost. And he had a thing or two to say about his opponents, number 26.
6: November. Your opponents keep pushing you as MAGA and ultra-right. Are you ready to take that on? And how do you respond to that?
3: My opponents, it's very clear, are all pathological liars. They lie on all their statistics. They lie on the reality of the city. I will be taking on my opponents with facts and the truth. And the voters are going to see the truth. I don't need to convince liars to stop lying.
7: Spencer, final words tonight for the people.
1: Now, this was entertaining. NBC News anchor cut away from Pratt voters because the anchor did not like what they were saying. Number 27.
8: Because he's speaking out against communism and socialism, and it is a real big problem in our cities, especially in L.A. where it's turned to crap. It's not an accident. They're doing it by design. Karen Bass wants to destroy our city, and it's nice to see someone like Spencer Pratt.
9: I can simplify it because those buzzwords are like they melt the brains of like left, you know, leaning people. So let's just say it this way. He doesn't want you a human feces to be a part of your life.
8: Yeah.
9: He doesn't want homeless children outside.
4: Totally.
9: Homeless
4: Thank you.
9: Outside. Oh,
4: we,
9: you
4: no.
9: didn't like that.
10: We have,
11: she ran away.
10: We have talked to homeless
11: okay, people outside of the elementary school having
6: sex. Can I get a shout out real quick?
10: With their own appreciate hands you.
11: In front of the children.
10: We appreciate you. We've talked a lot about the homelessness. Thank you.
11: I don't appreciate you.
10: All right.
12: I don't appreciate you, ma'am. I got it. Thank you for navigating that so well.
10: No, we can.
6: Guys, I just want to shout out June Cutter, the chief of staff of Spencer. She's incredible.
10: Thank you. Okay, Hallie, all I will say is that clearly they're taking a few shots. They're feeling good out here.
12: The margaritas are flowing there.
1: There was a lot of enthusiasm. You hear what she said about the margaritas? Maybe, just maybe, they were fired up about their candidate. Maybe, just maybe, they feel like for the first time since 1997, Los Angeles could elect a Republican mayor. They won't tax and spend and regulate, and will focus on the quality of life. Will focus on things that people are complaining about. You drive around certain areas of LA, tents everywhere, homeless people everywhere. Spencer Pratt has talked about Democrat moms who take their kids to parks and want to be able to do so freely. When's the last time you've been to MacArthur Park? When's the last time you've gone down there with your family? Arguably the most beautiful park in LA. Used to be celebrated. Homeless encampments, needles everywhere. What Spencer Pratt calls zombie people defecating and urinating everywhere. Whenever there's any effort to try and do something, there's a lawsuit. A bunch of activists accuse the people trying to do something of being cold, cruel, and heartless, and nothing gets done. It doesn't have to be this way. And Spencer Pratt says, follow the law. It is against the law to sleep on the sidewalk. It is against the law to pitch a tent in a public place. There are plenty of beds available. If there's a bed available, you should go. If you refuse to go, if you're not mentally ill, or you're not on drugs, you're going to jail. And if you're on drugs, you're going to rehab. And if you're mentally ill, you're going to an institution, involuntarily if necessary. You see, this is how you solve the issue. And the Democrats don't want to do that. Believe me, as soon as he gets into office, if he gets elected, and he coughs up a hairball, he will be sued. And keep in mind, the L.A. mayor is a weak mayor. All the power is in city council. 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
17: Nationwide, is McDonald's still flying the American flag on their flagpoles outside of all their restaurants? And also, be kind to Mark.
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1: 888-971-SHE, 888-971-7243. I am Larry Elder. We are a Salem News Channel. As for, is McDonald's flying a flag at every one of their locations? I've not seen that. As far as Mark is concerned, Mark is always welcome. Now, coming up, more fireworks between Secretary of State Marco Rubio and the Democrats at a hearing over funding for the military. And I'm old enough to remember when having something like, oh, I don't know, a Nazi tattoo on your chest would be disqualifying, but the Democrats are standing by Maine Democrat Senate candidate Graham Plattner. A stabbing death in the UK makes international news. The victim literally bled out because the cops handcuffed him because the assailant told the cops that the victim had used a slur, a racial slur. Unfortunately for the assailant, it was all captured on tape. The assailant lied. Cops believed the assailant and allowed the victim, who had done absolutely nothing, to bleed out and die. It's now become a pretty big issue in the UK, indeed internationally. All of this and more, 888-971-SAGE. Rick is in Los Angeles. Rick, you're on the Larry Elder Show. Thank you so much for calling.
19: Hey, Larry, thanks for taking my call. Before I get to the mayoral race, I just brief response to you're hoping that my fellow Americans here or my fellow Californians are not going to vote like zombies. I don't have much faith, Larry. I'm sorry. Identity politics is ingrained in their brain so strong it does not matter. You could have people coming to burn their house down and they'd say, are they Democrats or Republicans? I swear to God, that's how bad it is. Anyway, my thing about Pratt, unless I'm mistaken, when 50% of the vote was in, there was still no acknowledgement that he was in the race for November. Oh, Karen Bass made the runoff. Karen Bass this, Karen Bass that, blah, blah, blah. Mm-hmm. They were too scared and too wrapped up with Karen Bass and that whole machine to acknowledge that he's in it and head-to-head, and could even possibly overtake her in November. And, I guess now that it's been established, finally, wait for the slings and arrows. The machine that tried to convince voters that Kamala Harris was a viable candidate is going to go to work and destroy Spencer Pratt and put Karen Bass as, next to God for the next mayor of Los Angeles.
1: And, Rick, they're going to open up the vault and spend whatever they need to spend. I was outspent 10-1. They're going to open up the vault on Spencer Pratt. I know he's talking about having raised more money than Karen Bass the last time. Wait and see what happens down the road. More on this. We come back, 888-971-SAGE.
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18: News this hour from Town Hall. I'm Jason Walker. The House approving a war powers resolution that would halt the U.S. military action against Iran as a handful of Republicans joined the Democrats in the vote. Roll call Wednesday, 215 to 208. However, the next step, still uncertain. The Senate is moving forward with legislation to fund immigration enforcement agencies. That vote, 53 to 46. To begin debate on a $70 billion measure to fund ICE and the Border Patrol. A curfew to curb violent protests in and around the ICE detention center in Newark, New Jersey has been lifted. Here's correspondent Laura Winters with the story.
21: Newark's mayor, Democrat Ross Baraka, lifting the curfew for now outside Delaney Hall, the ICE detention center, where violent clashes have happened outside and where violent criminal illegal aliens are being held inside the building. New Jersey Governor Democrat Mikey Sherrill asking the New Jersey State Police to patrol outside the facility in an effort to control violent agitators, many who are from out of state and specifically from Portland. Laura Winters reporting.
18: It's the end of the NASA MAVEN Mars mission.
22: MAVEN was launched in 2013 to study the red planet's atmosphere. A year later.
23: Congratulations. MAVEN is now in Mars orbit.
24: Fantastic.
22: MAVEN mysteriously fell silent in early December after passing behind Mars. Data indicated it went into a fast spin, which disrupted its orbit and drained the onboard batteries. NASA has confirmed the mission is over. Officials say four other spacecraft around Mars, two U.S. and two European satellites, will pick up the slack. MAVEN is expected to remain in orbit for another 50 to 100 years before crashing into Mars. I'm Ed Donahue.
18: And more on these stories at townhall.com.
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18: United Nations calculates that nation-sized environmental footprints for AI and data centers in the coming years, and with that, some very huge numbers. More on the story from correspondent Julie Walker.
12: According to a United Nations University report, the environmental footprint of data centers already rivals some of the world's largest countries. The report also predicts their water and energy use and pollution will double in just 4 years as the use of AI grows. The report issued Wednesday found that last year, global data centers used 448 trillion watt hours of electricity, and that electricity produced about 208 million tons of carbon dioxide, about the same amount as Argentina. The study focused on energy use and did not examine the massive amount of water used to cool data centers.
2: I'm Julie Walker.
18: Now, breaking news and analysis at townhall.com.
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9: For what? 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

0: 888-971-SAGE, 888-971-7243. I am Larry Elder. We are Salem News Channel. I want to follow up on the conversation that Rick and I were just now having. Rick says he doesn't have any confidence that fellow Californians, fellow Angelenos, will stop being zombie voters for Democrats, will stop stepping over poop and urine and pulling that lever for the Democratic Party. And the problem is, so many Democrats absolutely hate Republicans, specifically a Republican named Donald Trump. I ran across a poll that found over 60% of Democrats believe Republicans are racist, sexist, bigoted. And several polls show that 85 to 90% of Democrats believe Donald Trump is a racist. Everybody hates racists, right? By the way, the percentage of blacks who think Donald Trump is a racist is actually lower than the percentage of Democrats overall. One poll I saw found 72% of blacks felt that he was racist, which means that blacks, compared to Democrats as a whole, are less likely to find Donald Trump a racist as Democrats. Isn't that interesting? When you hate somebody, of course, you can't think clearly. Take it away, James Carville, number 51.
1: Look, you fat Trump, if you listen to this, you listen good, because what I'm getting ready to say is what a lot of people in this country speak for, who I speak for. And I speak for a lot of people. You hear me, you fat? This is what we believe. You're right. I got Trump derangement syndrome. I hate the... And you know what? I don't want to get rid of it. I don't want to get better. I want to get worse. I want to hate him more. I pray to God in heaven, God, rain the righteous rain of Trump derangement syndrome on me. Pray for me, Lord. I'm your vessel on this earth. Pray for the people that listen to this. We want more. We want to hate the son of a so much that we can't see straight.
0: Okay. You get the point. I ran across this article just the other day in Epoch Times. Headline, what your brain looks like when you hate someone. Hate increases activity in brain regions involved in aggression and evaluation, while silencing empathy. It's like your brain beginning to prepare to tackle a person. The more you hate someone, the stronger the signals. And they interview a therapist with the organization called Compassion Power. He said, if hate becomes chronic, we lose our humanity. The brain's hate switch prioritizes aggressive behavior and negative judgment. This is why some people are triggered to the point where they want to take action, including violent action and assassinations. Hate selectively deactivates the right superior frontal gyrus, the area involved in regulating impulsive responses and understanding the feelings of others. A hater's brain cuts off the neural brakes that keep aggressive impulses in check, turning the hater irrational and making him fixated on the target. They quote a professor of psychology at University of California. Hate activates, he said, several regions in the brain's outer and inner layers. When hijacked by hate, those regions can compel a hater to take retaliatory actions, such as confronting and harming the target of his hatred. Hate self-reinforces. The more you hate, the more your brain is wired to hate, like a low dose poison that quietly erodes empathy. And the article goes on, makes the same point. When I had the session we had the other day, where I talked about the senior legal analyst on CNN named Eli Honig, who questioned the charge that Manhattan DA Alvin Bragg brought against Donald Trump as irresponsible, not grounded in law. I got hate mail. Again, this is a man who is CNN senior legal analyst, not Fox, not Newsmax, not Daily Wire, not any of the conservative outlets, CNN. He talked about the judge in question who donated money, a tiny amount of money, but in plain violation of a rule preventing New York judges from making political donations of any kind. This judge did. That should have disqualified him alone. He said that the DA's charges against Trump pushed the outer boundaries of law and due process, that he shouldn't have brought the case in the first place. This is probably the money quote of the guy's article. Quote, the charges against Trump are obscure and nearly entirely unprecedented. In fact, no state prosecutor in New York or Wyoming or anywhere has ever charged federal election laws as a direct basis for a state crime against anyone for anything. None ever, even putting aside the specifics of the election law, the Manhattan DA itself almost never brings any case in which the falsification of business records is the only charge. That's a quote. He then said this, quote, standing alone, falsification charges would have been mere misdemeanors under New York law, which posed two problems for the DA. First, nobody cares about a misdemeanor, and it would be laughable to bring the first ever charge against a former president for a trifling offense that falls within the same technical criminal classification as shoplifting a Snapple and a bag of Cheetos from a bodega. Second, he writes, the statute of limitations on a misdemeanor 2 years had expired. So to inflate the charges up to the lowest level felony, Class E, and to electroshock them back to life, he writes, to fit the longer felony statute of limitations, the DA alleged that the falsification was committed with the intent to commit another crime, but did not identify what that other crime was. What? He also said this, and this is a quote. Manhattan DA employees reportedly call this a zombie case because of the various legal problems, including its bizarre charging mechanism. But, he writes, it's better characterized as the Frankenstein case, cobbled together with ill-fitting parts into an ugly, awkward, but more or less functioning contraption that might ultimately turn on its creator. And then he ends his article with this. No man is above the law. It's become cliche, but it's an important point. But it's also meaningless if we tolerate or worse celebrate deviations from ordinary process and principle to get there. Here, prosecutors got their man, for now at least, but they also contorted the law in an unprecedented manner in their quest to snare their prey. End of quote. Now again, this is an article, lengthy, thoughtful, written by a lawyer, the CNN's chief legal analyst, saying the case that Alvin Bragg brought against Donald Trump is BS. I wrote this out, talked about it on the air, an avalanche of letters telling me that I'm defending Donald Trump no matter what. Never mind who I was quoting. Never mind the source. There's a term for this, and the term is Trump derangement syndrome. That brings us to California, the governor's race, and the race for LA mayor. Will these voters who hate Republicans, hate the idea that Donald Trump endorsed Steve Hilton, hate the idea that Donald Trump said positive things about Spencer Pratt, will they care enough about the poop and the urine and the cost of living and the crime and the large number of people that cannot afford to live here, leaving the city, leaving the state? LA County lost more people than any other county in the country. Or will this be diminished because of your hatred towards Republicans and for anybody that's come within a shouting distance of Donald Trump. That's the issue. 888-971-SAGE, 888-971-7243. I am Larry Elder.

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0: 888-971-SAGE, 888-971-7243. I am Larry Elder. We are Salem News Channel. We're going to get back to your calls and also the excitement between Secretary of State Marco Rubio and all these Democrats that were pounding him over hearings on funding the military. All of this and more. Now, Eldorados, you know I bring the most insightful, informed, and intelligent experts on my show. Every Wednesday, I bring on an expert in banking and the economy whom I've discovered. His name is Alex Avkarian. He's a former banker, a current economist, and founder of Allegiance Gold. You know, protecting your portfolio with gold and silver, that's something I've thought a lot about. I've got to tell you, I've rarely come across a company as impressive as Allegiance Gold. Been to their offices, met their team, and I've experienced the integrity and the philosophy of the people who live there and work there, which is what made me become a client. My friend, Alex Avkarian, welcome back to the show. Alex, as you know, I was thinking about you this morning when I was doing show prep. What time did I send this article to you? Was it 4 o'clock in the morning?
7: It was 4 o'clock. I wanted to respond at the same time, but I didn't want to interrupt your preparation for the show.
0: Headline, gold overtakes U.S. bonds as world's favorite investment. Escalating fears over Trump's wars and tariffs push central banks to dump treasuries. It's in the UK Telegraph. Alex, what are your thoughts about this?
7: Look, the bottom line is this. Central banks around the world, they realize that something is happening to the value of the dollar, and they want to be able to be in a position where they control and protect and preserve their assets. See, the thing about central banks, they're not emotional buyers. Even though the headline uses the word fear, at the end of the day, they're simply repositioning and they're preparing. See, if you understand historical economics and what happened under President Trump 1.0, we saw that the price of gold increased more than 50%. Why? Because the debt increased, the interest rates dropped. Those are two ingredients that actually has helped money movement away from just paper, US dollar, treasuries, where confidence is dropping, into something that has been around for 5,000 years that is an actual form of wealth. And because gold is a reserve asset, it's very easy for central bankers to reclassify and reposition a portion of their assets into something that they are in control. And that's where gold comes in.
0: Alex, I just read an article about JFK. JFK, who was praised by outgoing Fed Chair Jerome Powell, said that he believes whenever a new president comes in, that president should be able to hire the Fed Reserve Chair he wants. That's not exactly what Jerome Powell wants. That brings me to the fact that we now have a new Fed head, Kevin Warsh, W-A-R-S-H, at the Fed. What's your take on, will this make any difference?
7: Well, there's this built-in expectation that Kevin Warsh needs to lower the interest rates because we have an affordability problem, okay? At the beginning of the year, President Trump wanted to lower the interest rates, and he talked about how Jerome Powell has been too late. But make no mistakes, I want the listener to understand, when the Federal Reserve is lowering the interest rates, it means that the economy needs a little bit more support. So you have to think about it this way. If the interest rates are dropping, it doesn't mean an immediate relief to me as an individual, okay? Because the mortgage rates, credit card rates will trickle down, but it's not going to be immediate. What you want to think about is this. Think about the next 5-10 years. As you're planning your retirement account or putting money away for your future, the value of your money today will absolutely become less as they lower the interest rates, because lowering interest rates opens the floodgate of printing more and further devaluing the money. So on one side, as you and I talked about previously, short-term, lower interest rates is a benefit, but mid to long-term, it's not a benefit for the value of our overall investments. And this is where gold comes into play, because as they lower interest rates, what will happen is the price of gold is expected to increase even higher. Now, the Federal Reserve is hiding behind the high gas prices and looking at the inflation numbers. The inflation numbers in the last 2-3 months, folks, that was primarily driven by higher gas prices. That's from the supply side of the equation. We need lower interest rates because affordability is becoming a challenge. And that's exactly why we wanted to have a new Fed chair, and we have Kevin Warsh.
0: Gold has been trading pretty much sideways between 4,400 and 4,800 since the war against Iran began. I thought that gold as an asset thrives in global uncertainty. That kind of stability is surprising to a lot of people. What's going on with gold right now, and what is your outlook down the road?
7: Look, in the last couple of months, we had gold consolidate between 4,400 and 4,800. Let's not forget, right before the war, gold moved very quickly in a short period of time. See, the article that you shared this morning is exactly what the smart money central banks are doing. A lot of individuals emotionally buy. They buy at hype. But central banks are repositioning. Whenever an asset is boring, whenever it's going sideways, that is the time where you want to be able to accumulate. As a matter of fact, the forecast for gold remains solid. We still see 8,000 forecast by Deutsche Bank because of that debasement. See, it's not only about central banks. You have large institutions that are also leading and adding gold part of their reserves. So for the average American, the average investor, I tell them is this. Don't think that the price of gold is out of reach. Think about how to position a portion of your portfolio so that in the event the value of the dollar gets weaker, you're not going to chase prices. Because as the price of gold goes up, the premium price increases. So it no longer becomes a protection. It becomes a speculation. You want to get in before the high movement. And this is why right now gold is boring. But boring is when opportunities exist.
0: We have about 2 minutes left. Give me a minute on silver. What's going on with silver?
7: Silver is the little brother of gold. Everyone thinks that it's the cheapest way to get gold. Folks, silver is benefiting from the industrial usages. Almost a third of the demand is coming from the industrial side. Solar panel, electric vehicle, the military complex. The main thesis for silver is this. You got more demand than supply. Ask yourself, whenever you have a commodity, when there is more demand than the available supply, the market responds to that. How does it respond? By reflecting the prices. So the outlook of silver, according to the Bank of America, is anywhere between 150 to 300. And right now we're trading at around 73 to 75 range.
0: Finally, Alex, I hear you have a special offer for my listeners. What is that offer?
7: It started with the Larry Elder pricing, and then we switched it to something that is very simple. 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
0: Eldorados, I trust Alex. 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Alex, I'll talk to you again at 4 o'clock in the morning.
7: You got it. 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
8: With SRN News, I'm Jason Walker. The House approving a war powers resolution that might halt the U.S. military action against Iran. Handful of Republicans joining the Democrats in the vote. Roll call Wednesday, 215 to 208, but the next steps are uncertain. Senate moving forward with legislation to fund immigration enforcement agencies. That vote 53 to 46 to begin debate on the $70 billion bill to fund ICE and the Border Patrol. Curfew to curb violent protests around the ICE detention center in Newark, New Jersey has been lifted.
9: Newark's mayor, Democrat Ross Baraka, lifting the curfew for now outside Delaney Hall, the ICE detention center where violent clashes have happened outside and where violent criminal illegal aliens are being held inside the building. New Jersey Governor Democrat Mikey Sherrill asking the New Jersey State Police to patrol outside the facility in an effort to control violent agitators, many who are from out of state, and specifically from Portland. Laura Winters reporting.
8: It is the end of the NASA Maven Mars mission. More on that story now from correspondent Ed Donahue.
10: MAVEN was launched in 2013 to study the red planet's atmosphere. A year later...
11: Congratulations. MAVEN is now in Mars orbit.
12: Fantastic.
10: MAVEN mysteriously fell silent in early December after passing behind Mars. Data indicated it went into a fast spin, which disrupted its orbit and drained the onboard batteries. NASA has confirmed the mission is over. Officials say four other spacecraft around Mars, two U.S. and two European satellites, will pick up the slack. MAVEN is expected to remain in orbit for another 50 to 100 years before crashing into Mars. I'm Ed Donahue.
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15: 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The thing that I hear most often in meetings is, what do I do when it seems like stocks and bonds are getting crushed? Rates

0: 888-971-SAGE. 888-971-7243. I am Larry Elder. 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Speaking of Trump derangement syndrome, Dr. Oz was asked for medical advice for Americans with TDS. He was straightforward, number 38.
1: Do you have any medical advice for the Americans out there that are suffering from a very serious ailment called Trump derangement syndrome?
2: I am concerned about folks who have focused their entire life energy on dislike of the president. It's disheartening to see people lost in that way, but you know, it's treating stupid is really hard.
0: Treating stupid is really hard. Now, that may sound harsh, but as I just now pointed out, the hatred of Donald Trump isn't based in reality. You ask somebody why you hate this man, and they'll tell you the both sides Charlottesville thing, which is bogus. They'll tell you he mocked a disabled reporter, which he never did. They'll say he referred to World War I vets buried in Europe as suckers and losers. The people that were there said he never said that. The convicted felon stuff, I've gone over that already. And there's a good chance that the civil lawsuit he was found liable for defaming E. Jean Carroll, may be overturned as well. Turns out she said under oath that she was not funded by anybody. A billionaire Trump hater apparently funded her lawsuit. There's a man named Abdul Carter. He played for the New York Giants. That's the team whose quarterback, Jackson Dart, introduced Trump at a rally. And yesterday we played a sort of press conference Jackson Dart had to explain why he introduced President Trump. And I know I'm a leader of the team. I've been criticized. But hey, I was honored to introduce a president. My family has served. I come from a military family. Yada, blah, etc. Well, one of the players on the team criticized Jackson Dart for daring to introduce Donald Trump at a rally. His name is Abdul Carter, number 15.
3: So first off, I want to say that some things are bigger than football, and this is one of those things. Jackson is one of our leaders. He's the face of our franchise. He not only represents himself and what he does, but he represents all of us. And that goes for anybody who wears a Giants uniform. But if he chooses to align himself with a man like President Trump, it's my responsibility, based on what I believe and what I stand on, to not only show my teammates that I'm against that, but to show the world. And that doesn't mean that we have to spread hate. It doesn't mean that me and Jackson hate each other or we have beef. I sit next to Jackson every day, every team meeting, we close, we talk. You know, we just, as long as we make sure we got the same goal as a team and our goals align, which they do, and I feel like that's all that matters. So I just want to move past this, and yeah, that's it.
0: Why did you have to go public with your criticism of the man? By the way, not to cast aspersions, but in April of 2024, the man we just now heard, Abdul Carter, was charged with a misdemeanor for assaulting a tow truck driver. And no, the tow truck driver was not having an affair with his significant other. He was towing Carter's car for parking without a permit. Carter was accused of pulling the driver from the truck, throwing him to the ground, leaving him with a fractured rib. Carter was placed in a year-long pre-trial intervention program in July. So it seems to me that if I were Abdul Carter, I might want to sit this one out. I can't introduce the President of the United States at a rally without your going public and trashing me. Really? Steve Kerr, the coach of the Golden State Warriors, can trash Donald Trump, as he's done several times. Isn't he the leader of that team? Not a problem. Greg Popovich, the long-term coach of the San Antonio Spurs, also trashed Republicans several times. Not a problem. But a football player daring to appear, he didn't even endorse Trump, He just appeared at a rally and introduced him.

0: all he did. That warrants your having a public confrontation and denouncing him as being irresponsible, quote, as a leader of the team, close quote. Magic Johnson cut an ad with and for Karen Bass. Magic Johnson's part owner of the LA Dodgers. Was he shirking his responsibility as part of the face of the LA Dodgers franchise by endorsing Karen Bass? No fly zone over that. Question, ever been in a bad relationship? You know the kind, it just wears you down. 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
1: 888-971-SAGE, 888-971-7243. I am Larry Elder. We are Salem News Channel. Let's see. President Trump's a dictator, right? He's now backed down from naming the Kennedy Center the Trump Kennedy Center. He's now backed down from his anti-weaponization fund, but he's a dictator. Dave is in Burbank. Dave, you're on the Larry Elder Show. Thank you so much for calling.
2: Well, thank you for taking my call, Larry. Hallelujah. It's good to talk to you. Well, I want to begin with telling you that I met you at the Patriot Summit with my brother Bob.
1: Nice.
2: And Alex Septarian's already off, but I met him last Friday at breakfast with Janet, Bob's big boy. But here's what I wanted to share. So, my parents came from the Illinois area in the late 40s, and they lived over in the area called Westlake, which was the name of MacArthur Park before they renamed it after World War II, MacArthur mm-hmm. Park, mm-hmm. which is not far from where you reigned as Prince of Pico Union.
1: That's right.
2: Very, very close to the same area.
1: Mm-hmm.
2: So, my mom would walk I'm one of 10 children, but the first three kids, he'd walk them down to the lake to feed the duckies over there. And it was a very clean park with a lake and everything right in that area. Very safe and all that. Now, I have recently visited the Philippines, where they have several MacArthur parks throughout the country. But the one in Manila is very clean. It has all the monuments that you might have around parks, just like the monuments in Washington, D.C., around the reflective ponds. So it's very orderly and very clean. And there is no reason whatsoever where we can't restore MacArthur Park to the way it should be, the way I experienced MacArthur Park in Manila, the Philippines.
1: Absolutely.
2: So that's what I wanted to.
1: Yeah, when I was a kid, we used to go down there. We used to ride in the paddle boats and feed the ducks, just as you said. It was clean. It was wholesome. It's wonderful going there. Nobody goes there now.
2: So you are like an older brother to me because, yes, I was born in 56, but my family went from 1940 all the way to 1963. Bob, you met Bob. He's the youngest. But all of them, when they were young, walked around Westlake, where my parents lived in a big Victorian house with other family members, and that whole neighborhood was beautiful homes and parks.
1: Well, Dave, thank you very much for the call. I appreciate it. Speaking of Trump derangement syndrome, that brings us to Texas Representative Al Green, who has now lost his primary. He will now be leaving Congress. He was talking to DHS Secretary Mark Wayne Mullen, and this is what happened, number 47.
3: Erase it, Mr. Secretary. Would do what happened to Rubio.
4: Are you calling me a racist?
3: A racist.
4: I'm asking a question.
3: Reclaiming my time, ask him
4: that's
3: to shut up.
4: That's a pretty. That's
3: shut,
4: a,
3: up. Up, up, up,
4: shut up.
3: Shut up. It's my time.
4: Excuse I'm not going to let anybody call me a racist, Chairman.
3: Tell, I never called him a racist. It's my time.
5: It is, gentlemen. Suspend.
4: He will
5: gentlemen,
4: not.
5: Suspend.
3: Tell him to shut up.
5: It'll gem-
1: to me like he was calling him a racist. Can I hear that again?
3: A racist, Mr. Secretary, would do what happened to Rubio.
4: Are you calling me a racist?
3: A racist.
4: I'm asking a question.
3: Reclaiming my time, ask him
4: that's
3: to shut up.
4: That's a pretty. That's
3: shut,
4: a,
3: up.
4: That,
3: up, up,
4: shut up.
3: Up, up, up. It's my time.
4: Excuse I'm not going to let anybody call me a racist, Chairman.
3: Tell, I never called him a racist. It's my time.
5: It is, gentlemen. Suspend.
4: He will not.
3: Tell him to shut up.
5: It'll Jim.
1: And this investigative reporter told Jim Jordan he was called racist for trying to uncover fraud. Number 50.
6: Question: Did anyone call you a racist for trying to just uncover what's happening to millions? Frankly, as the auditor said, billions of dollars of taxpayer money. Did you get called that?
7: Yes, so half of Ohio's budget roughly spent on Medicaid, and that's doubled in the last few years. I tried to ask one healthcare owner, and I have his exact quote in response. Blah, blah, blah. Who cares? You don't pay my bills. I'm just going to tell everybody you're racist.
6: Yeah, that's what always happens. That's how the left operates. I always point out the left has a template. The left will tell a lie. We're actually providing services to elderly Ohioans going into the left will tell a lie. Big media will report, oh, this is wonderful. Big tech will amplify the lie. You tell the truth, they call you racist.
1: You can just feel the love. Hassan Piker is the pro-Hamas guy who refers to Israel as committing genocide. Here's what he said about Steve Hilton's run for governor, number 31.
8: Yeah, stop the boats, dude. That's what I say. Stop the boats, lad. We got too many British people coming in here, ruining the state that I love. What happened to Brexit, yeah? What about Calexit? Calexit means Calexit, lad. No more British people coming in, stealing our jobs, yeah? They're coming in here and they're stealing good American jobs, yeah? How many British people play American accents in Hollywood?
1: Is that cultural appropriation? There was a very tense exchange between acting AG Todd Blanche and Representative Rosa DeLauro, you know, the one with the purple hair, number 22.
9: An addendum, the second order.
10: No,
9: the only thing you're talking about here, so the blanket immunity is not something that you're going to move back on?
10: It's a blanket immunity. That's not true.
9: It is.
10: No, it's not.
11: Read it.
9: Okay. United States releases, waives, acquits, and forever discharges each of the plaintiffs from and is hereby forever barred and precluded from prosecuting or pursuing any and all claims, counterclaims, causes of actions, appeals, requests for any reliefs. I mean, this is an order from you, but you're not prepared. You are prepared to say that the president and his family will be barred, are immune from. That's a yes.
10: No. It was not a yes. I had not answered the question. I can't answer if you want me to.
9: What are you doing with this?
10: Okay, so.
1: And coming up, Brandon Gill dared ask an Ohio State Senator whether Somali immigration has been good for Ohio. You don't want to ask that kind of question. Now, I want every father and grandfather listening to hear this and watching. There are websites right now where anyone, I mean anyone, can look up your home address, find the names of your spouse and your children, map out where you live and what your daily routine looks like. 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
1: 888-971-SAGE, 888-971-7243. Larry Elder, Salem News Channel. So much to get to between now and the close of the program. More fireworks between Secretary of State Marco Rubio and the Democrat lawmakers at a House hearing over funding for the military. I guess it's kind of quaint now, the times when if you had a Nazi tattoo on your chest, that would be disqualifying. But the Democrats are standing by Maine Democrat Senate candidate Graham Platner. And a stabbing death in the UK makes international news because the victim bled out while being handcuffed by the police because the assailant lied and told the police the victim uttered a racial slur. The whole encounter was recorded, and the victim never uttered a racial slur, but the police believed the assailant. All of this and more, 888-971-SAGE. Fritz is in Redwood City. Fritz, you're on the Larry Elder Show. Thank you so much for calling.
16: Yeah, hi, Larry. You know, I was just thinking maybe Spencer Pratt's campaign slogan can be really short and sweet, just like California is totally broken, and it's not Trump's fault.
1: Fritz, that's a wonderful slogan. It's California broken, and it's not Trump's fault. Steve, Tom Steyer is the billionaire candidate for governor. You know, he ran for president in 2020, spent $350 million of his own money, didn't win a single primary, didn't win a single delegate, and he had spent $220 million of his own money running for governor. That's over $500 million. No delegate, no primary victory, no ambassadorship, no nothing. No wonder he wants campaign finance reform to, as he put it, take the, quote, big money, close quote, out of politics. Imagine the savings. Here's what Anna Navarro said about him. Anna Navarro, one of the ladies on The View, number 28.
17: I will say this about Tom Steyer. He's got every Latino I know on his payroll. He and there was, I mean, he is just spreading
18: the
17: money.
18: Spent
17: he's now
18: like $200 million.
17: Well, it's now like $600 million trying to get elected to something, right?
18: Yeah,
17: he spent $350 million trying to get elected president, $250 million so far. It's Steyer and Becerra. Becerra's going to be in today. If it's Steyer and Becerra, this is going to be a crazy, expensive, one-sided expensive race, because I think there is no limit to what Steyer will spend. If it is Becerra and Hilton, Becerra is the next governor of California.
1: Now, if anybody other than Anna Navarro said every Latino I know is on Steyer's payroll, he or she would be called racist. When we come back, Brandon Gill dared ask a Ohio state lawmaker whether Somali immigration was good for the state of Ohio. 888-971-SAGE, 888-971-7243. Do not leave town.
15: Larry will be right back. Stay tuned.

0: With SRN News, I'm Jason Walker. President Trump acknowledges criticizing Israeli Prime Minister Benjamin Netanyahu as, quote, crazy in a phone call that involves some very rough language. The president admits he's a little perturbed that Israel's fighting with Hezbollah in Lebanon, and he says that's holding back the peace talks in Iran. It is still unclear why one member of Congress has not been seen on Capitol Hill in nearly 3 months. Here's correspondent Laura Winters.
1: House Speaker Mike Johnson says he knows what is going on with New Jersey Congressman Republican Tom Kaine Jr., but is going to let him divulge the details when he's ready. Speaker Johnson says he knows what his health issue is, but that the congressman has asked him not to say what the problem is. Johnson says he's going to honor that.
0: The United States has some ongoing talks involving Greenland.
2: Secretary of State Marco Rubio is providing an update on discussions involving Greenland and regional security.
3: The truth be told, we are actually involved in conversations with Greenland and Denmark on the use of Denmark for on the use of Greenland for collective defense for all of us. It's a key part of missile defense, but we're involved in those talks right now, so I think we're in a good place on it.
2: Willie Nelson, the White House.
0: Ford recalling 420,000 vehicles because of a seatbelt issue that may result in an injury if a crash occurs. And the automaker also recalling more than 4,600 Bronco Sport and Maverick vehicles, issuing a do not driving warning due to a suspension related issue. NBA's hopes of starting a new independent league in Europe by the end of 2027, reportedly on schedule. Well, that makes FIBA, the sports global governing body, in the works. This is SRN News.
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9: Welcome back, America. Scott Bessent, I've got to get him on the show. If any of you folks in D.C. are listening, I got to get the Treasury Secretary on, because he amuses the hell out of everyone who listens to him, and he knows how to answer a question. Today, Ron Wyden, who appears to be, I don't know, desiccated? He's like Alan Cranston was at the end of his career. Very little left of him. So, Ron Wyden is doing the typical Ron Wyden nonsense, and Scott Bessent just isn't having any of it. Cut number 16.
10: Let's be clear here. Nobody is interested in the ramblings of a capo in the most corrupt regime in American history. We want to get some facts about this deal. That's what we're here for. Thank you.
11: Well, thank you, and I will ask my questions first today.
12: And we would like to hear what Adam Wyden and Jeffrey Epstein talked about. Your son's largest investment position was Rick's Cabaret. So did your son and Jeffrey Epstein talk about pole dancing as he begged him for money using your limited credibility?
9: Thank you very much, Treasury Secretary Bessent. Do not put up with this nonsense from these left-wing morons like Ron Wyden. I must say, I have now heard four Democrats in it, Rahm Emanuel, Chuck Schumer, Mark Warner, and Ron Wyden use the same talking point. Most corrupt administration in American history. They are making this up out of whole cloth, and they are repeating it so that people who don't know any better are going to say, oh, it's corrupt. It must be like, I heard someone talk about Teapot Dome as well. It wasn't one of those four. Most corrupt regime in American history is what I've or administration is what I've heard from Rahm Emanuel, who is formidable, by the way. Formidable. I fear him more than any other Democratic nominee. I don't know that he can get it because he's Jewish and he's sort of Truman-esque and Henry Jackson-esque, but it's a wide open lane on the center left. But he's an old school liberal and he's hard as nails and he's smart as a whip. He's wicked smart, as they say in Boston. And everybody else is nuts. But Rahm used the term most corrupt administration in his debate with Glenn Youngkin. Chuck Schumer used it and Mark Warner used it before Chuck Schumer embarrassed himself in that clip I've played a couple of times today where he five or six times says on to Maine and we'll win there too. And then there is Ron Wyden today. So obviously the talking points have gone out. There's no specificity. I have no idea what they're talking about. I know that there's a story about crypto and UAE that

0: with SRN News, I'm Jason Walker. Democrats on Capitol Hill did not want to hear this. Following a lull in hiring, U.S. employment picture looking much brighter. With more in the story, here's Washington correspondent Rich Thomason.
1: America's economic engine cranked out more jobs last month. Payroll processor ADP says job creation hit a 16-month high, 122,000 jobs added in May. Wall Street expected to see just 110,000 new jobs.
0: President Trump says he remains very optimistic about reaching a ceasefire with Tehran.
2: The negotiation itself has gone very well, actually. Very well.
3: Mr. President.
2: It could happen. I mean, if it happens, and it might not happen, you know, who knows? But if it happens, it could happen like over the weekend.
4: How do you define ceasefire?
2: Pretty much the way it is. It's a different part of the world. You know, I'd say in that part of the world, ceasefire is when you're shooting in a more moderate manner.
0: Many people often make a lot of excuses for not working out, especially when it comes to lifting weights. If that's what you think, think again.
5: The researchers looked at data from nearly 150,000 people over 30 years. They found those doing 90 minutes to 2 hours of weight training weekly lowered the risk of death from any cause by 13%. This was 19% lower for cardiovascular disease, such as from a heart attack or stroke, and 27% lower for a neurological disease. This observational study doesn't distinguish between cause and effect, but the researchers say there's growing evidence about the benefits of combining aerobic exercise and strength training.
0: BBC's Dominic Hughes reporting Game 1 of the NBA championship. New York Knicks 105, San Antonio Spurs 95. 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

0: people like Chloe Cole and her parents need our help, not to be just cast aside as, you know, an inconvenient truth while this powerful agenda continues to be jammed down your throat. And make no mistake, despite the president winning and signing some executive orders, it continues to be jammed down your throats. Just take a look at your local school board meeting and you'll see. Take a look at your kids' curriculum and you'll see. It's June after all. We know what that means in public schools. Chloe Cole is a hero. And what she did yesterday was incredibly brave. Everything she's done since the age of 15 is incredibly brave. And she puts a face on the mania that we continue to fight here. And good for Republicans for bringing her in yesterday for this testimony. And Democrats, shame on you. I want to tell you about kids who have a mom or a dad in prison, because they often feel lonely and sad and forgotten. And that's kind of understandable, isn't it? Without the right support, those children of prisoners may end up going down the exact same road their parents did and land in prison too, especially when they're out of school and it's summertime and the only choices ahead of them really are to succumb to the influences that surround them every day. Drugs, gangs, crime. You and I can break that cycle of crime, though. We can send a child for a life-changing week at Angel Tree Camp. Just go to LarryOShow.com. Make a generous gift to help fund a scholarship sending a child to camp for an entire week. Now, maybe you've heard my appeals over the last 10 days, but you can't spare $200 right now. That's okay. And today is the day I want to invite you to join us with any gift of any amount you can give. $5. $22, $17, whatever you give right now will be combined with other listeners' gifts. And each time we hit $200, another child's life will be changed. You'll be blessing kids like these who were asked, what's the best part of Angel Tree Camp?
1: Horseback riding ride, balloon animals, and yeah, we go fishing, and then we go to archery. We need to go BB gum aiming. We go to the animal. It's a little mini zoo that you get to pet chickens and goats. First day, we went swimming, and we had lunch, breakfast, and then dinner.
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3: Today will be mostly sunny and warm with a high of 84. Tonight, expect clear to partly cloudy skies with a low of 60. Tomorrow will be warm with clouds drifting through sunshine and a high of 85. Saturday will have intervals of clouds and sun with a chance of a thunderstorm in spots. It will also be breezy with a high of 83. Sunday will start with a morning thunderstorm, then become humid with a mix of sun and clouds, reaching a high of 83. Monday will be mostly sunny and warm with a high of 87. I'm meteorologist Joe Lundberg on 98.9 FM, The Answer.
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2: Before dawn, on June 6th, 1944, thousands of young American GIs stepped off landing craft onto the beaches of Normandy. Little did they know that their bravery would change the world. They faced gunfire, uncertainty, and overwhelming odds, yet they pressed forward. Many would never leave that shoreline. D-Day marked the beginning of the end for Nazi Germany, opening a second front that changed the course of World War II. Those men didn't fight for conquest. They fought so that future generations around the world could live free from tyranny. Today, crosses and Stars of David line the Normandy coast as silent reminders that freedom is never free.
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1: I know that if I forget to take my relief factor for a few days, or I'm traveling and I stupidly forget to pack it in the suitcase, my lower back pain starts creeping back. This has been a godsend. For 250 years, Americans have believed in one powerful idea, that we were meant to live free, free to work hard, free to move, free to enjoy.

0: Good morning. Welcome to a Thursday edition of the Bruce Hooley Show. We get to breaking news right off the top. That hissing sound you hear is the air going out of the political career of Mike DeWine, John Kasich, and who knows, maybe going out of the political career and his aspirations to be governor of Ohio, of Vivek Ramaswamy. Because as I sit here and talk to you, downtown in Columbus, Dr. Mehmet Oz is at a podium. He follows Todd Blanche, the acting attorney general. FBI Director Kash Patel is there. What are they here in town talking about? Well, they are here in town talking about massive Medicaid fraud in the state of Ohio, and they are announcing indictments. And we'll get to all the particulars, but first, let's just drop in and listen to the man nominated by Donald Trump to be his attorney general. This, of course, all stems out of a Daily Wire investigation by Luke Rosiak that we were told initially by Mike DeWine was a nothing to see here, nothing burger. That everything was under control and that everything being done in Ohio was completely illegal and all the Somalis and all the Bhutanese getting rich and becoming social media influencers was allowed, or you were racist for calling it out. We have the second largest Somali population in America. We have the largest Bhutanese population in America. We just learned that a couple of days ago, and that's probably the first time you ever heard of Bhutan in your life. But here's Todd Blanche at the podium today, just about 6 minutes ago.
1: Of our great president and vice president, the days of the brazen theft that we've seen of taxpayer dollars, abusing the generosity of the American taxpayer, is over. Our message to fraudsters is simple. With our state and local partners, the Department of Justice will be working day and night to identify you, arrest you, and imprison you. Today, the Department of Justice is announcing significant fraud enforcement in the state of Ohio, as well as a historic fraud-fighting partnership with state of Ohio officials, which is exactly how it should be in every state, one that can serve as a template partnership for other states in this country. We welcome everyone, everywhere, to team up with our fraud division and our federal partners and our U.S. attorney's offices to bring fraudsters to justice. I want to talk about a few cases that we're announcing today, and I think you'll agree with me that some criminals have gotten so bold, so audacious, as to defraud the government of tens of millions of dollars. I'm just going to give a few examples right now. It should shock your conscience.
0: They're not defrauding
1: today,
0: the government. They're defrauding you.
1: A 32-count indictment against two state employees and two other co-conspirators for allegedly billing $30 million to the government for therapeutic behavioral services that were never provided. We've also unsealed an indictment charging four defendants in a scheme to defraud a COVID program. Again, these programs, as we all know, were meant to benefit small businesses and individuals struggling because of the pandemic. In total, services that were never provided. We've also unsealed an indictment charging four defendants in a scheme to defraud a COVID program. Again, these programs, as we all know, were meant to benefit small businesses and individuals struggling because of the pandemic. In total, between our state and federal partners, today we're announcing charges that were either unsealed today or over the past week against 14 defendants allegedly involved in fraud schemes targeting over $50 million here in Ohio. And again, these numbers are staggering, but just the tip of the iceberg, both here in Ohio and nationwide. Sadly, Ohio is facing some of the most significant fraud schemes in the country. Medicare fraud, pandemic relief fraud, even an international romance fraud scheme that I think you'll hear about shortly. And to meet this challenge, to meet this crisis, our response has been and will continue to be aggressive, comprehensive, and we will not stop until we fix this problem. I want to emphasize something about what the cases that we're bringing represent: a unified, statewide fraud-fighting effort that's firing on all cylinders. You're going to hear from some of us today after I finish of the U.S. attorneys, federal investigative partners, state partners, and agencies that are going to move fast, they're going deep, and we're delivering results for the American people.
0: All right, so that's Attorney General Todd Blanche. He's not been confirmed yet, but he will be. Here in Columbus, Ohio, I see at the podium with him a couple U.S. attorneys. Dr. Mehmet Oz behind him. Dr. Oz is at the podium right now talking. We're a little bit behind because this is breaking news at the top of the hour, and I wanted you to hear it. We've been talking a lot here on the program over the past month, I think. It's when the first of five installments in Luke Rosiak's investigative report on Medicaid fraud in Ohio started dropping on the Daily Wire. To my knowledge, it's been referred to once in the Dispatch as an investigation by a right-wing conservative organization. I think one of the TV stations has written about it once on its website. But this matter now has brought, I see Small Business Administrator Kelly Loeffler in the room. I see FBI Director Kash Patel in the room. And just to recap what Todd Blanche said, he said the scope of the fraud in the state of Ohio is staggering, but is just the tip of the iceberg. He said that Ohio faces some of the most significant fraud schemes in the country. Well, this is certainly a problem. With a governor's race coming up in the fall, typically when a scandal like this breaks, I got to stop myself right there. Because I was going to say, typically when a scandal like this breaks, and you have one party that's in control of everything, that party gets eviscerated in the very next election. But is that really how things work now in politics? While I was attending a groundbreaking ceremony yesterday, I see that Karen Bass was the leader in the LA mayoral primary voting. The same Karen Bass who was not in LA, but in Ghana when LA burned to the ground and the reservoirs were empty. I see a guy elected in a New Jersey district who was a character witness for the blind sheik who helped mastermind the first bombing of the World Trade Center, the one that didn't bring it to the ground. So maybe we are so welded to our political ideologies in certain areas that results don't matter. After all, Graham Plattner, Democrats aren't running from him. You would think a Nazi tattoo would be enough to disqualify a guy, seeing how Donald Trump is called a Nazi all the time, but to our knowledge, we do not have an actual Nazi tattoo on any of the skin of Donald Trump. But Graham Plattner had one, a Totenkopf, which SS officers got to show solidarity while they were shooting Jews trying to escape from prison camps. Graham Plattner goes to Washington, D.C. the day after revelations come out that he's got an active social media presence on a platform frequented by people who exploit children sexually, to tell Democrats, don't worry, this is all the bad stuff. There's nothing else coming. Oh, I left out the fact that his campaign says that he was sexting other women to whom he was not married right after he married his wife, not 20 years in, when the embers of passion grew dim, not that that would okay it, but in the first year of their marriage, he was sexting, according to the campaign, quote, up to six other women, which means six. Because if it was three, they go, oh, only three. Only six. It was reported 12, but it's only six. So I'm not sure that the Republicans in Ohio are going to take a big bath on this. And honestly, I don't want them to. Because you will trade, remember Blanche said that the key to this, what differentiates this fraud from all the other fraud across the whole country, and who are the top three in that? I don't have the exact order arranged, but let's just go by size of state, incompetence of leadership, and how deeply ingrained political ideology is. Who would you bet is first? California, Minnesota, or New York? They're all worse than us. They're all led by Democrats. They will get no the feds will get no cooperation in those states. But as Todd Blanche said, Ohio, you got Dave Yost standing there, outgoing attorney general. Keith Faber looks pretty good in this. He was in the Ohio legislature a few weeks ago saying, hey, we got a problem here. That was before Luke Roziak came to town. So I'm not going to make the case that, oh, well, you know, the Republicans have to take a bath on this because the Democrats, if Amy Acton gets in and the no-name cast of buffoons running for other statewide office under the Democratic mantle, if they get in, they'll make sure this stuff continues to happen.
2: This afternoon, expect partly sunny skies and warm temperatures with a high of 84 degrees. Tonight will be clear to partly cloudy with a low of 62. Tomorrow, anticipate warm conditions with clouds drifting through sunshine and a high of 86. By Saturday, expect intervals of clouds and sunshine with a chance of a thunderstorm in spots. It will be breezy with a high of 83. Looking ahead to Sunday, there might be a morning thunderstorm in some areas. Otherwise, it will be humid with times of sun and clouds and a high of 83. I'm meteorologist Joe Lundberg on 98.9 FM, The Answer.
0: Hey, it's Bruce Hooley. 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
0: 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So the press conference downtown still going on. I think we got a U.S. attorney at the podium. We had soon-to-be Attorney General Todd Blanche. Trump has nominated him yesterday. Now we have Kelly Loeffler, Small Business Administration Director, member of the cabinet, at the podium. Dr. Oz went to the podium. I think Dr. Oz is not head of HHS. That's Robert F. Kennedy Jr. I do not see RFK Jr. in the room, but this is the result of Daily Wire reporting. First and foremost, let me thank Luke Rosiak, everybody at the Daily Wire, Ben Shapiro, Jeremy Boring, all the people, I am one of the paid members of the Daily Wire that make investigations like this possible. They sent Luke Rosiak to Columbus, Ohio. He was here for months, and he dug into businesses, winky, winky, businesses along Dublin-Granville Road. And he found empty and unoccupied offices, mail stacked under doors, notes on doors. We'll be right back. The way this scam works is Ohio allows people to care for the elderly in their homes and get reimbursed for caring for the elderly through Medicaid funds. The reason this program is rife with fraud is because Ohio doesn't have to pay the full bill on that. They pay about 30 cents of what is billed. The feds bill it. So Ohio's not really all that interested in sending investigators out because, after all, it's only 30 cents on the dollar. And the feds are going to pay, which means you and I are going to pay, which means you and I are going to pay in Ohio. See, you and I are on the hook for 100% of this. 70% through our federal tax dollars and 30% through our state tax dollars. And so when we allow people to come into this country who have been raised with an idea that stealing, dishonesty, and fraud are tools by which they can survive in their own cesspool countries around the world, then why would they come here and go, oh, we don't need to be dishonest anymore? We don't need to cheat anymore. We don't need to engage in fraud anymore because look at this. The grocery stores are full. We can go out and get a real job and we can work and we can save and we can invest and we can buy a home. And there are a few who do that. There are a few who do that. Muhammad, our friend over on the east side of Columbus, he has his own restaurant. I'm not saying that everybody who comes here from another country is a crook, but I'm saying that a lot of them come and go, well, yeah, that job thing, I mean, theoretically, you know, that looks pretty good. But, like, you don't mean that I have to, like, actually work, do you? Because, you know, I could start my own, air quote, business. And I could learn how to do all the paperwork the state of Ohio requires for Medicaid. Then I could just go out in my neighborhood, which is, like, all Somali or all Bhutanese or all Nepalese, because none of us have any interest in at all in assimilating into American culture like the people who came over from Europe did in the 1800s and in the early 1900s. We don't have any interest in that. We want to have our own little enclave here where we do whatever we want. I mean, our women don't have to dress like American women. If we can get away with Sharia law, we will. And we'll just look at all the government programs. And, you know, unfortunately for America, all the people here were raised with you know, Judeo-Christian values, which is be kind to the poor. So it's like amazing. Like it's an amazing. Come on over, Muhammad. Come on over, Abdul. You can't believe how generous slash stupid these people are. They'll just pay us and we can start. If we get convicted of doing something wrong, we can just start another business. And if we owe a bunch of money, we don't have to pay it. We don't have to pay it back. They'll just let us open another business anyway. And we can find amazing ways to just realize the American dream. Although it's not really the American dream. It's the American slash Somali dream. Or the America slash Bhutanese dream. Or actually, I have the nations reversed. It's the Somali-American dream. It's the Bhutanese American dream, because no American dream puts the values of stealing ahead of hard work and ingenuity. Dr. Oz at the podium today. Oh, I know. I sound so racist. Maybe Dr. Oz does as well.
8: Unfortunately, this area around Columbus is responsible in Franklin County for one-third of all of the $1.5 billion spent on home health care in Ohio. Think about that. A third of all of the money spent on home health care in the entire great state of Ohio is generated here. That's three times what you would expect. There's a road very close to where we are, 288 home health care facilities in that the several block area on that one road. Again, it defies belief.
0: Yeah, it defies belief. Unless you read Luke Rosiak's report and listen to his interview with me and listen to his interview with Jack Windsor. And then you're like, no, it doesn't really defy belief because he's all reported it in five different installments and in a 20-minute video. And it's all freely available online. All you have to do is go to dailywire.com. Because you're sure not going to read it in any of the local outlets because they don't want to be accused of being, that's right, racist. Can't be racist.
8: Now, this is a mecca for Somalian populations. It's a hub for Nepalese and Bhutanese populations. These are insular groups, but we are naive to think that practices that were felt to be commonplace in other parts of the world wouldn't come to this great country if we didn't pay attention to some of the program integrity issues which were ignored en masse with the prior administration. So today we have three major announcements from the healthcare part of this fraud endeavor. The first is that the state of Ohio, and I want to applaud the Medicaid office here, they will be announcing at 1 o'clock, and please pay attention to that important announcement, that they are suspending 49 home healthcare providers who have been identified as high risk to the Medicaid program. These people have billed millions of dollars to take advantage of our most vulnerable. And if you're willing to steal from folks who are down and having a difficult time, you'll not just steal their money, you'll steal their health, you'll steal their lives. And we're
0: yeah, that's right. You will. You have no honor. You are the worst kind of a person who profiteers off of dishonesty. Okay? That's not limited to, believe me, having covered the aftermath of the Jason Mead verdict, you don't have to be Somali and you don't have to be Bhutanese to profit off lying and cheating and stealing and misrepresenting facts. So, I'm glad the feds are here. They will encounter a much different climate here in that I believe Keith Faber, Dave Yost, Frank LaRose, other state officials are motivated to help them. They did not encounter that in California, Minnesota, New York. They're doing their work there. They're doing it here.
9: With SRN News, I'm John Scott. The Republican-led Senate is moving forward with legislation to fund immigration enforcement agencies. The Senate voted 53-46 on Wednesday to begin debate on the roughly $70 billion bill to fund U.S. Immigration and Customs Enforcement and the Border Patrol. Former Trump administration National Security Advisor John Bolton agreeing to plead guilty to a single count of retaining classified information. That's under a deal with the Justice Department that would allow him to avoid prison time. The California gubernatorial race is still not settled. Republican Steve Hilton and Democrat Javier Becerra positioned in the top two spots in the race for California governor following the primary. They both project optimism that their standings will hold and propel them to the November runoff. This is SRN News.
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0: I was wrong. I did not think there was anything else that could happen that could make me prouder to be an American. But it's happening right downtown in Columbus right now, a press conference with all the top honchos in law enforcement and healthcare, Mehmet Oz, Kash Patel, Todd Blanche, and others announcing a massive effort to ferret out and penalize Medicaid fraud in the state of Ohio. So now I'm super motivated to be fully outfitted in red, white, and blue for July the 4th, and you should be as well, particularly if you're a listener to this show. 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Well, this is a perfect instance of timing. Today is Thursday, so we will have Matt Mayer of OpportunityOhio.org on the show, as we always do on Thursday at 12:05. And Matt was he was the first to talk about the necessity of getting our arms around Medicaid spending in the state of Ohio. I would imagine that he's keenly interested, as am I, in what the press conference in downtown Columbus is revealing today. They say, Mehmet Oz said, there'll be a 1 o'clock press conference from the Ohio Medicaid Fraud Office talking about specifics of Medicaid fraud. All of this, I'll confess, infuriated me when I read about it on the Daily Wire and Luke Rosiak's investigative reporting. inside of the last month. Did I think that we would, within 30 days, have federal indictments? No, I didn't, because government moves like a glacier. But it's very clear that given the charge of being the fraud czar, Vice President J.D. Vance of Ohio is taking his job a little bit more seriously and accomplishing it a little bit, which is to say a lot, more than Kamala Harris did her job to get the southern border under control. This is a way for J.D. Vance to endear himself to not just Republicans, but also independents, because I don't think independents like fraud. I really don't. Democrats, yeah, they love fraud. Fraud gives them access to power. They're not opposed to fraud. In fact, you will hear in the coming days, well, this is so racist. In fact, I should probably today, before I leave the office, I should probably craft what will most assuredly be a statement from Andrew Ginther or Shannon Harden about how, well, you know, we're not opposed to enforcing, you know, rules and laws. But again, it appears that the Donald Trump administration is targeting only specific the Haitians and the Somalis and the Bhutanese. Watch, there'll be some kind of qualifier in there about how this is targeting certain ethnic groups. If it's not them, it'll be some wacko like Nikki Antonio or Allison Russo. Just set your clock by it. You know it's going to happen. But I hope Mehmet Oz is correct when he says the gravy train, the wheels have fallen off.
8: No more champagne on private jets for these people. No more new cars. No more luxury endeavors and vacations. It's done. We're coming after you wherever you are. And as Attorney General Blanche highlighted, we are earnest and serious in this endeavor. We will not be daunted. Ohio Governor DeWine also sought a six-month moratorium for all new home health care and hospice in the state of Ohio. We granted that within a day, and we hope that will help at least slow the bleeding, using a surgical metaphor, so we can get a bandage on the wound, maybe put a couple stitches in, and take out some of the folks who have been stabbing the patient of Medicaid.
0: Yeah. So I hope they do too, and I think they're determined to, and I think this is a way that by fall, Republicans can re-ingratiate themselves with voters who are not as determined to almost always vote Republican. Until I'm given a Democratic option that is pro-life, voting's easy for me. I mean, voting's easy for me. I have a rule. If you want to know how my voting philosophy, here's my rule. I don't vote for people who murder children. I don't vote for them, okay? So until I get a pro-life Democratic option, I don't have to dig into economic policy or border policy or anything, trans policy. I don't know. I don't vote for people who defy God's power and authority either. So I'm left with one choice. Okay. So I'll give you more on this later in the hour because I want to go through the audio. I've paused the press conference and I'll get to it. But just to recap, Todd Blanche, who Trump said yesterday is going to be his nominee for attorney general. He's no longer temporary. He succeeds Pam Bondi, or likely will, after he's approved by the Senate. Says that the fraud in Ohio is, quote, staggering and just the tip of the iceberg. He says that Ohio faces some of the most significant fraud schemes in the country. Well, that's kind of a big statement, seeing as how we know in Minneapolis, the fraud in the autism and the Feeding Our Future and the hospice adds up to about $9 billion. So if we're in that ballpark, I want to leave that ballpark. I don't want to sit in that ballpark. I don't want to watch that movie. I don't want to watch that game they're working on us. The Somalis and the Bhutanese. Crazy. And again, today at 1 o'clock, after my show ends, unfortunately, but Jack Windsor will keep you updated in the Windsor Report at 4 p.m. There is other news that I would live on until, like, I flipped over and there was Todd Blanche and the thing underneath his name says Columbus, Ohio. I'm like, ooh, I guess everything else that was going to lead the show today no longer leads the show today. What was going to be leading off. The Ohio State University Board of Trustees has approved an additional $100 million to settle with hundreds of survivors of former university doctor Richard Strauss. I like some of the headlines on this. They deem this to be Ohio State reaching a final settlement. I was reliably informed that they had already reached a final settlement, which I said was egregious because

0: The athletes didn't come forward at the time because having been around and immersed in covering Ohio State athletics at the time, no All-American wrestler, elite hockey player, and if you're a college athlete, you're an elite athlete, no swimmer, no anybody as a male in the late 80s and 90s is going to come forward and say, a doctor sexually molested me. That was not a thing. You would have been made fun of and mocked and victimized a second time if you had come forward then. So there should not be a statute of limitations on this. And so that's one of the headlines today. Also, I'm going to presume these two things are not related, but if you have $100 million going out the door, which again, they have a printing press in the bottom of French Fieldhouse to print money, it seems to me like maybe an inopportune time to, on the same day you announce a $100 million payment to survivors of Richard Strauss, that you also announce a tuition increase. Board of Trustees approved a 3% or higher increase for out-of-state students and incoming freshmen. Fantastic. Main campus students will see their tuition increase by $1,439 per semester. That's not how much they'll pay. That's how much it'll increase by. Now, can we go into the Wayback Machine? And can this ancient radio host tell you what he paid for his academic fees for his first quarter on campus in the fall of 1979? I guess since I have control of the microphone, I'm pretty much free to do whatever I want to do. My academic fees, ladies and gentlemen, full-ride academic student at the, well, it was Ohio State University then. They didn't add the D till later. My academic fees for a quarter at Ohio State were, are you ready? $286. $286. That's right. You could be a full-time student for all three quarters then, not semesters, for under $1,000. Now, per semester, they're going up almost $1,500 if you're an in-state student. If you're an out-of-state student or an international student, it'll go up $1,900 per semester. Yikes. Yikes, yikes, yikes. Room and board back then was $569 a quarter. So that's how I got in and out in 4 years for under $10,000.
1: This afternoon, expect partly sunny skies and warm temperatures with a high of 84 degrees. Tonight will be clear to partly cloudy with a low of 62. Tomorrow, anticipate warm conditions with clouds drifting through sunshine and a high of 86. By Saturday, expect intervals of clouds and sunshine with a chance of a thunderstorm in spots. It will be breezy with a high of 83. Looking ahead to Sunday, there might be a morning thunderstorm in some areas. Otherwise, it will be humid with times of sun and clouds and a high of 83. I'm meteorologist Joe Lundberg on 98.9 FM, The Answer.
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5: 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All right, a little bit more on the tuition increases announced by Ohio State. They do have something they call the Ohio State Tuition Guarantee, which keeps the tuition, the mandatory fees, the housing, and the dining rates the same for all in-state students for four academic years. So if you're on the five-year party while you're here platform, in that fifth year, you're not guaranteed for your rates to stay. But they reset every year for the new first-year students. And the Board of Trustees yesterday reset those an increase of $409 in tuition, which means incoming students from Ohio will pay $14,050 per semester. That's crazy. Again, my academic fees in the fall of 1979, on the day Art Schleister threw six interceptions against Penn State in his Ohio State debut, $286 for the quarter, which means it was under $900 for the year. It's gone up 14 times that since. 1,400%. It was a long time ago, Bruce.
6: Yeah,
5: okay. Whatever. Yeah, get ready to pony up, Dad and Mom. Now, I can only imagine how sad they are at certain law offices in the city of Columbus now that the body cam video has been released in the shooting death of 33-year-old Issawan Foster. Mr. Foster, late Tuesday night, was engaged in what appears to be some kind of a domestic dispute in the 800 block of Wilson Avenue near East Livingston Avenue, shortly before midnight, when a call came in that Columbus police responded to. And this is the kind of call that in future years, once the very compassionate, very unsavvy people at City Hall get their way, this sounds like exactly the kind of call they would send a social worker out on. Domestic dispute, husband's upset. We need to dispatch police? No, we don't need to dispatch police. Just send out a social worker to calm him down. Bring a plate of cookies and a glass of milk, and he'll be fine. But when officers showed up, Mr. Foster had reached a point where he did not want cookies, did not want milk. He wanted to shoot a gun into the house that he was backing out of. And that is what police saw when they walked up on the scene. And this is what the body cam shows. Him firing shots into a home. At which point, you can hear on the body cam an officer go, "Hey!" And because the guy had a gun out, they started shooting. Now, I know I look at this through a jaundiced eye, not through a lawyer's eye. Not through certain lawyers' eyes in this town, because Mr. Foster is black, and I don't know the races of the police officers, but I know if they're white, at least this will get like a second, third, and 33rd look by certain attorneys in this town, talking about how Mr. Foster was unjustly restrained from shooting into a home. And, let's remember, ladies and gentlemen, don't hate on a guy's side hustle or main hustle, even given the fact that the city of Columbus has proven that guilt is not really important in whether or not the city pays a big settlement to the family of a black man in advance of a verdict. We've got, 17 million in two cases where the family was made whole before we ever found out whether they were victimized or not. So we'll see. But the body cam video, to me, to my jaundiced pro-law enforcement, and by pro-law enforcement, I mean I'm not in favor of police being piñatas for people with weapons. I don't think a police officer ought to have to wait if somebody's shooting a gun at someone else. I don't think police officers should have to wait until they fire to, do that thing that we used to say police officers were charged with doing, which is keep the peace. I don't deem it to be peaceful for Mr. Foster to be firing into a home where he was arguing with his domestic partner. I don't know if it was wife, girlfriend, or whatever. But again, my standard is not the standard of other people. And that's the same in a situation that we have going on in Cleveland, Ohio, where the Columbus-based think tank, the Buckeye Institute, is pressing for something that I thought we were already supposed to be doing throughout the United States of America, which is to stop discriminating against people on the basis of race. Because I know there were the Ibram X. Kendi's and lots of other people who thought that, the way to stop racism is to just move the puzzle pieces around on a board so that the people who presumably had been invoking racism 60 years ago would now become the objects of racism. Supreme Court Chief Justice John Roberts said that that was not the way to fix it, but, Kendi wrote a book, so he's an expert. The Buckeye Institute tells the city of Cleveland in a letter that it has been more than a year since Cleveland publicly recognized that it must abandon its unconstitutional race-based programs, but they say that the city of Cleveland is still prioritizing businesses and individuals for contracting jobs based upon race. We had that situation like downtown with Crew Stadium. The new Crew Stadium, not the one that they say is the historic one, which you and I both know is like the old, ugly one. Cleveland has several programs that include race requirements for contractors who want to do business with the city. And that's not allowed. President Trump has made clear that that's not allowed. The Supreme Court has made clear that's not allowed. But having lived in and worked in Cleveland for 23 years, I can tell you that... it is, as hard as this is to believe, even more invested in its democratic ideology than we are here. Never in my lifetime has there been a time when the city of Cleveland was as Republican as the city of Columbus was in the period up to and including until about late 90s. Never. I mean, I know Voinovich was the mayor of Cleveland back then, but even then, strong Democratic presence in the city of Cleveland. So, Buckeye Institute trying to get Cleveland to cease prioritizing race in its hiring practices. Feds in town trying to get Ohio, led by all Republicans at the state level, to stop allowing Medicaid fraud. We'll chat about all of that with Matt Mayer of Opportunity Ohio next.
6: This is Seth Leibson for townhall.com. As we move toward the end of the year and look at January and 2026 in front of us, it's worth remembering that January is named after the Roman figure Janus, whose head looked forward and backward. Looking backward, it was a year with some awful moments. We lost one of the youngest and brightest of our age in Charlie Kirk, as well as one of the oldest and brightest of the age that educated all of us, Norman Podhoretz. The conservative constellation weeps over 2025. But as we look forward, we have much to celebrate and build on. Namely, our 250th anniversary as a country which still very much is, as Lincoln said, the last best hope of Earth. And second, a presidency that has sidelined transnational progressivism in favor of Western superiority. Finally, the hope we all have for the uplift of our fellow citizens and the destruction of the enemies of civilization in a world torn between civilizational abuse and civilizational liberation. From the Salem Media family to all of you, Happy New Year. I'm Seth Leibson.
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8: Breaking news this hour from Town Hall, I'm Ken Lorman. President Trump isn't impressed that the House passed a resolution designed to force him to end the Iran war, calling the move meaningless. He writes on Truth Social, the House voted for bad Republicans and all of the, as he put it, Democrats to limit my war powers right in the middle of my final negotiations to end the war with the Islamic Republic of Iran. The president will likely reject any measure of Congress to limit his authority. Meantime, he says he's optimistic about reaching a deal, or at least a ceasefire deal with Iran.
9: The negotiation itself has gone very well, actually. Very well.
10: Mr. President.
9: It could happen. I mean, if it happens, and it might not happen, you know, who knows? But if it happens, it could happen, like, over the weekend.
11: How do you find ceasefire?
9: Pretty much the way it is. It's a different part of the world. You know, I'd say in that part of the world, ceasefire is when you're shooting in a more moderate manner.
8: Elsewhere, Hezbollah has rejected the latest ceasefire agreement between Israel and the Lebanese government and demanded a complete Israeli withdrawal. That curfew to curb violent protests around the ICE detention center in New Jersey has been lifted.
12: Newark's mayor, Democrat Ross Baraka, lifting the curfew for now outside Delaney Hall, the ICE detention center, where violent clashes have happened outside and where violent criminal illegal aliens are being held inside the building. New Jersey Governor Democrat Mikey Sherrill asking the New Jersey State Police to patrol outside the facility in an effort to control violent agitators, many who are from out of state, and specifically from Portland. Laura Winters reporting.
8: Former National Security Advisor John Bolton has agreed to plead guilty to a single count of retaining classified info under a deal with the Justice Department that could allow him to avoid prison time. This is Town Hall News.
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8: Here's the Midday Wall Street Business Report.
13: AI winners are giving back some of their big recent runs, leaving the U.S. market mixed as oil prices are easing. The S&P 500 down 3%. This comes a day after dropping from its all-time high. The Dow Jones Industrial Average was up over 600 points a day after losing 620, and the NASDAQ composite down nearly 1%. Most stocks on Wall Street climbed, aided by drops of roughly 3% for oil prices. Treasury yields also eased, helping to support the market. But AI winners like Broadcom slumped even though it reported stronger profit than analysts had expected. Analysts have been suggesting a slowdown may be ahead for AI superstars. With Wall Street Business Report, I'm John Scott.
8: And you can get more on these stories at townhall.com.
14: This afternoon, expect partly sunny skies and warm temperatures with a high of 84 degrees. Tonight will be clear to partly cloudy with a low of 62. Tomorrow, anticipate warm conditions with clouds drifting through sunshine and a high of 86. By Saturday, expect intervals of clouds and sunshine with a chance of a thunderstorm in spots. It will be breezy with a high of 83. Looking ahead to Sunday, there might be a morning thunderstorm in some areas. Otherwise, it will be humid with times of sun and clouds and a high of 83. I'm meteorologist Joe Lundberg on 98.9 FM, The Answer.
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0: Welcome in, hour number two, Bruce Hooley Show on a sunny Thursday. Start of the Memorial Tournament out in Dublin. Good luck getting around out there. Our friend Matt Mayer, OpportunityOhio.org, lives in that area. Matt, are you a prisoner in your home during the Memorial Tournament or not?
1: Yeah, I live right across from the, my neighbor's right across from the course. And so, yeah, it gets pretty hairy for 4 days, but it's worth it. Does good for the city.
0: Yeah, it does. Lots of people come in, and Dublin gets a chance to showcase itself, which it's grown remarkably over the years with lots of companies and all that. And I would argue, in fact, I argued this in the Memorial Tournament program 1 year, that the growth of Dublin is directly linked to the construction of Muirfield Village Golf Course.
1: Yeah, I mean, Dublin wouldn't exist without it, really. I mean, at the end of the day, that's what makes it such a great community is the golf course that then allowed them to do things like the Dublin Irish Festival and, you know, the other stuff that comes in. I mean, the tax revenue is enormous, so it's a pretty big win for the city.
0: What is not a win for the city, not Dublin, but Central Ohio, is the fact that Todd Blanche, Cash Patel, Kelly Loeffler, Dr. Oz in town today. I will say I am impressed with the warp speed of the response federally to the Daily Wire report. I have, I'll just say I have no doubt that had this occurred during the Biden administration, had Luke Roziak come into Columbus, and had he not confirmed with hard data all the things you were saying and have said for years about Medicaid spending in Ohio and it being rife with fraud, 30 days, the feds are here with indictments. I'm impressed by that. I'm very much impressed by that, as I am your calling this out long before anybody else paid any attention to it.
1: Yeah, well, thank you for that, Bruce. It's rare that I get credit for the stuff that we do, and you as well, right? I mean, you've been harping this stuff because you gave me the platform to talk about this over the years. But look, today's press conference is directly related to today's Fox News polling on the governor's race and the U.S. Senate race, which shows, right, John Husted mm-hmm. down 8 points to Sherrod Brown and Vivek Ramaswamy down 1 point to Amy Acton. I think that the Trump administration knows that there are problems here in Ohio, and so they want to be as proactive as they can to try to convince, your base Ohioan, whether it's a moderate Democrat, Republican, or independent, that, things aren't that bad, and they're hardworking to try to get some stuff done, because clearly Husted and Ramaswamy are not getting the support of Ohioans.
0: Yeah, and if that were a manufactured issue, which I've seen in other states, California, Gavin Newsom's always manufacturing some kind of a crisis to try to prop up Democrats in the polls or prop up his own administration or his own presidential aspirations. But the fact of the matter is, I mean, fraud exists in Ohio. An independent site, and I know people say, well, Daily Wire is right wing. Well, they're right wing only because they don't just automatically side with leftists on everything. This is an actual issue. Like, two things can be true at once. Like, it can be the ancillary effects of investigating fraud in the state of Ohio can perhaps, and I'm not sure it's a slam dunk because Republicans are in charge of the state of Ohio, they're going to have to thread the needle on this to make Ramaswamy and Husted look good in a state where this kind of fraud has happened with an almost entirely Republican control.
1: Yeah, that's the thing nobody listening should forget, right? All of this fraud that they're talking about occurred under Republican control in Ohio, supermajority Republican control, right? Back to 2011. And also, hey, guys, Trump was president for 4 years of this period, two more now in the second term. So 6 of the 10 years were federal control as well. So let's not pretend that this is somehow a Democrat issue. Do Democrats care about Medicaid fraud? No, they want to grow dependency.
0: Yep.
1: We know that. But there is some accountability that needs to be had in Ohio with Mike DeWine, John Husted, John Kasich, and that supermajority Republican legislature that didn't do enough clearly to detect, stop, and prosecute fraud here in Ohio.
0: Yeah, Matt Mayer, OpportunityOhio.org, our guest. Matt writes a tremendous Substack. It's called The Patriot Mind. If you had been a subscriber to The Patriot Mind, if you'd paid the modest subscription fee for the last year or two, none of what is happening in Columbus today, none of what was in the Daily Wire, none of it would be a surprise to you. You would have been like, aha, I've been reading about this for a long time, which, if you want to be on the cusp of the next big breaking story or thing that never, ever makes the news because it gets shoved under the rug because Democrats control Central Ohio, then you should be a subscriber to The Patriot Mind. Search it online, Matt Mayer, M-A-Y-E-R, The Patriot Mind. I'm looking at this, and I hope that we get actual results out of this. So it's a time for a pivot for Husted and Ramaswamy. Ramaswamy, I think, needs to be a lot more specific than he has been. He's talked in generalities. I don't think generalities are going to get it on this issue, particularly because there is this thought out there that as someone who is of Indian descent, of Hindu, you know, the Hindu faith, that he will have a hard time appealing to your mainstream rural Ohio voter.
1: Yeah, I mean, it's a real problem. You know, we see that in the polling, frankly, where his likability is lower. The support from Republicans is lower than it is on the left. And so he's got work to do. And yes, right, his history of supporting H-1B visas that hurt Ohioans, right, his rejection of you know, the kind of primary faith of most Ohioans, which is Christianity, is causes some unease. It shouldn't, but it does, right? That's just, yep. We have to be realistic, yep. Here. Of course, there are just racists out there, but whatever, you can't do anything about those folks. But no, he's got work to do. He's ignored my advice now for 2 years as I've been trying to provide it, as has John Husted, and so has Amy Acton. So let's be fair, both sides. I've tried to give friendly advice to all three, and they just ignore me. But they're doing it at their own peril, Bruce, and you know that better than anybody.
0: So what frustrates me is that incompetence is not a deterrent to being backed by a political party, and I tend to focus on the Democrat side. I look at people like Graham Plattner. I look at this New Jersey representative who's now favored to win a seat in Congress, Adam Hamawi, who was a character witness for the blind shake in New York City.
1: Yeah, this is a representative from New Jersey, you know, with his, instead of RD, it's Al-Qaeda, right?
0: Yeah. I mean, he's this guy's in hip deep with terrorists, and yet, you know, when you ask AOC or anybody like this, they're like, well, you're not really not paying attention to that race or whatever. Plattner, oh yeah, sure, he's got a Nazi tattoo, and yeah, he was sexting, his campaign says, up to 6 women. Yeah, he's on a website which, you know, a lot of pedophiles traffic in, but you know, he's an oyster farmer and he's just a man of the people, Matt.
1: Yeah, he's an oyster farmer for just mommy's business, right? Look, this guy's going to go down. He's going to go down because he's a slime ball, and we know that. And, you know, look, Susan Collins has her faults. I'm not a fan of her, but she's done well for the people of Maine, and I think that they'll reward her knowing that this guy is just a slime ball, and the slime keeps coming up higher and higher. And, again, we've seen this, right? There's a reason why Spencer Pratt for L.A. mayor, yeah, you know, is now in the runoff against Karen Bass. There's a reason why Steve Hilton for governor of California is leading all the candidates, because even in places like the blue California, where they are as blue as progressive as you can get, they're tired of the failed leadership on the left. And there is failed leadership everywhere you look on the left. The problem is the right, other than places like Texas, Tennessee, Georgia, and Florida, places like Ohio, we don't have a lot to brag about because we're not succeeding as we should, despite the supermajority. So that's what's got to get fixed, Bruce.
0: Yeah, 100%. Tennessee, Texas, Florida, they're doing a much better job. Ohio could and should be doing a lot of those same things. I don't know why they're not, because they don't have any real retardant to doing that in the state legislature. Let's switch to some legal matters. You are an attorney. You've worked in the Homeland Security. You write about James Comey and the indictment against him, some interactions you had with the people at National Review who, like, oh my goodness, like, sometimes I find what they have to say, like, in somewhat insightful, but always through gritted teeth, because they always get some ridiculous shot in on Donald Trump. You weighed in on Comey's pending litigation and on birthright citizenship. Give me your view of those two issues in the about minute we have left.
1: Yeah, look, Comey, my whole position is they wouldn't have gotten an indictment from a fairly unbiased jury if there wasn't some interesting evidence of which we do not know. So my deal with the National Review guy was, gosh, Chief, you sure are absolutely sure when you don't know what the hell you're talking about, because we all don't know. So why don't we wait to see what the evidence is, because maybe there's stuff that you don't know about. But, you know, he just was utterly dismissive of the whole thing. And in terms of birthright citizenship, you know, the reality there is, you know, as we've talked about, it's going to ruin America if the Supreme Court goes and says it's in the Constitution. I think they will, because I think there's, you know, too much 100 years plus of history of saying that that it's there. I hope they don't, but it's going to cause real problems for us as we go, not next year, not the year after that, but we're talking, you know, 15, 20, 30 years from now, when all of these people having birth tourism, those kids are 18 and can vote, they're going to start voting by ballot in all the states where it matters to try to really put the left in control of this country. And that's a problem.
0: Yeah, it is a problem. I wish we had time to get into the fact that, you know, I'm an originalist too, like you are. But I think there are some things that the founders did not deal with in the Constitution because they just could not have foreseen them coming. Abortion specifically is one. And, you know, birther tourism is another. Matt Mayer, opportunityohio.org. Subscribe to his Substack, The Patriot Mind. Thanks, Matt.
2: This afternoon will be warm with plenty of sunshine and a few clouds, reaching a high of 84. Tonight, expect clear to partly cloudy skies with a low of 61. Tomorrow will be warm with clouds drifting through periods of sunshine, reaching a high of 85. Saturday will have a mix of clouds and sun with a chance of a stray thunderstorm, making it humid with breezy conditions in the afternoon and a high of 83. Sunday may see a thunderstorm in some spots during the morning. Otherwise, it will be humid with intervals of sun and clouds and a high of 83. Monday will be warm with a mix of clouds and sunshine, reaching a high of 87. I'm meteorologist Joe Lundberg on 98.9 FM, The Answer.
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0: 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Time for Today in Crazy. A lot of people crowding in trying to get to the front of the line here. Because if you watched any of Trump's people on Capitol Hill in the last day or two, Mark Wayne Mullen, Marco Rubio, Scott Bessent, there was a crazy start to finish up there. Maybe I'll have time to get to that a little bit later. But right now, let me tell you, since it's the Memorial Tournament is in town, and most people who go to the Memorial Tournament, if you're a golfer at all, you go to the Memorial Tournament and you see these guys swing the club so effortlessly, and the ball takes off with a whoosh that you could only hope to execute yourself, that everybody gets like the fever to go out and play golf or go to the, I would guarantee you that the amount of people on golf driving ranges in Columbus is significantly higher during the Memorial Tournament because people go out there, they watch the tournament, and then they decide, I got to get out and play some golf. Okay. Well, in Dayton 2 days ago, they were holding a U.S. Senior Open qualifier, and an amateur over 50 guy, because you have to be over 50 to play in seniors. His name is Mark Necht. He had a dream. Mark had a dream. Mark's dream was to qualify for the U.S. Senior Open. And so he was playing at this qualifier in Dayton when he reached the par 4 12th hole. And he either hooked or sliced his tee shot onto an adjoining road where it struck and shattered the windshield of a red pickup truck. That's a sound nobody wants to hear. I've never broken a windshield on a golf course. I have hit a roof or two or five with the Samaritan tee shots. Never a window. What happened next is unusual, to say the least. Very soon, there was a red pickup truck with a cracked windshield that was driving down the fairway of the 12th hole, looking for the person who broke their windshield. The story says that neither course officials nor fellow players in Mr. Next group, K-N-E-C-T-C-K-C-H-T, identified him. So they kept their secret. Huh? Me? What? I don't know. Right? That's how they played it. So the man in the truck proceeded to drive to the clubhouse to seek compensation for his damages, which left Mr. Necht to step onto the tee after completing a triple bogey at the 12th, stepped onto the tee at the par 3 13th hole. At which point he pulled out, doesn't say, but I'm going to guess, his 9-iron and made a hole-in-one on the 143-yard par 3 13th. So there you go. He gave two away at the 12th. Actually, he gave three away, triple bogey. And he made an ace at the par three, so he's on those two holes just one over. Sadly, he did not make the cut, because he sounds like a fun guy to follow. Lots and lots of stuff going on with him. Spencer Pratt's a fun guy to follow. Matt Mayer, our friend from OpportunityOhio.org, the writer of the Patriot Mind Substack, referred to Spencer Pratt, the L.A. mayor, the outsider who it appears, unless L.A. can really phony up the results. More on that coming soon. Spencer Pratt will be facing off against the incompetent Karen Bass in the fall for the mayorship of L.A. Always before, well, at least Bass's one time running, she got the requisite 50% of the votes and she was home free as mayor. But that did not happen this time. Spencer Pratt finished second to her, which, again, California, what are you doing? Is incompetence not a disqualifying characteristic of a politician? Of course not. We have Scott Wiener and Kamala Harris and Gavin Newsom and Adam Schiff. No, it's not a disqualifier. It's a prerequisite. Spencer Pratt on whether he will be willing to debate Karen Bass going forward.
9: Are you going to debate Karen Bass again? And what do you want to tell her if she sees this?
10: You know, I love debating her on NBC. I look forward to a couple more on NBC and Fox. We can do debates every Friday if she would like, because this actually became my most favorite thing to do. So, yes, as many debates as Mayor Bass would like.
9: What would you like to tell her now that it's on?
10: I mean, she knows it's on. She's. I hope she's ready.
0: I hope she's ready, too, because that means she will not be ready, because every time she's debated Pratt before, she goes down a couple points and he goes up a couple points. But again, now she's going to grab all the votes that went to that woke city council dope. And so it will still be an uphill climb for Spencer Pratt, particularly because they're not exactly fast at counting the ballots in California. In fact, did you see the funny Babylon Bee headline yesterday? It was California certifies the election of Ronald Reagan as governor in 1966. Yes, that is how long it takes them to count the ballots there. Why is that, Dean Logan, L.A. County Registrar?
11: Important to state that in the days ahead, you will likely hear from voices, some big voices, some loud voices, that that it's crazy, that maybe it's even stupid that it takes this long for votes to be counted in California. I want to emphasize, it's not stupid, it's not crazy, it's actually the law in California.
0: No, actually it is crazy, because it wouldn't be in this segment if it wasn't, and it is stupid that you mail a ballot to every single person in California, and then they can also go and vote in person, and then you have to filter through, like you do, or don't, whether or not they've already voted or not. Ridiculous. So is Graham Plattner, the Senate candidate from Maine. This guy, he's got more baggage than a fleet of 747s. Nazi tattoo, all the other stuff, sexting scandal, pedophile website. What about it, Chuck Schumer?
12: I endorsed Graham Plattner. We're going to take back, we're going to beat Susan Collins and take back the Senate.
0: Yeah, it doesn't matter that he's a Nazi. It doesn't matter that he's a pedophile. It just does not matter. It also does not matter to California gubernatorial candidate Michael, I forget what this guy's name is. Oh, it's Michael Bennett. Here he is on CNN.
13: I think that it's really important for us to have a standard of public behavior for our elected officials. I know there are a lot of elected officials that don't meet that standard.
14: I mean, you obviously don't think the president meets that high standard that you're talking about. Does Graham Plattner meet that high standard in your view?
0: That's a fair question.
13: Well, I definitely don't think the president meets that standard.
14: But what about Graham Plattner?
13: I think that's a fair question. That is what the election in Maine is going to partly be about.
14: What's your view?
0: Uncomfortable silence.
13: I'm busy running for governor of Colorado.
0: Yeah, and dodging your question.
15: With SRN News, I'm Ken Lorman in Washington. President Trump is not impressed that the House passed a resolution designed to force him to end the Iran war, calling the move meaningless. Writing on Truth Social, the president said the House voted for bad Republicans and all of the, as he put it, Democrats to limit my war powers right in the middle of my final negotiations to end the war with the Islamic Republic of Iran. The president will likely reject any measure from Congress to limit his authority. Elsewhere, Hezbollah has rejected the latest ceasefire agreement between Israel and the Lebanese government. The Senate is beginning a long series of votes on legislations that would fund President Trump's immigration enforcement agencies. On Wall Street, mixed day, but the Dow Jones Industrial average up big, 940 points at last check. This is SRN News.
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0: Ladies, if you would, just don't listen as closely over the next 45 or 50 seconds as you normally do. 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You say, wait a minute, it's Thursday, Bruce. 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So hold on, Josh. Breaking news. I heard the president today say we could have an agreement with Iran. Could come today, could come tomorrow, could come this weekend, or it might not come at all. I feel like I'm trapped in that movie Groundhog Day, where I just feel like the same thing is happening over and over again. And I guess there are two ways to get whiplash now. You can get hit from behind in a car accident, or you can keep your eye on the markets as they react to news.
1: Yeah, you're not wrong. I mean, it seems like every week that we have this conversation on, well, Thursday today, but typically Mondays, and then our Friday and Saturday show, we're echoing the exact same thing. You know, idea or the general sentiment is that we're very near, we're very close, and we see the price of oil whipsawing back and forth, hitting down around $90 a barrel just this week. And then the market tends to get a little bit, traders get a little bit of angst and anxiety about maybe that's not going to be the case. Maybe we don't have an agreement, which has been true to this point, and we whipsaw back the other direction. In spite of all of that volatility, though, we continue to set record highs in the market, and the market continues to plow forward. But I think, you know, now as we look at, we got employment data coming out this week. We just got reasonably positive inflation data. So, you know, we're looking at these three markers, right? We're looking at inflation, we're looking at employment, because that essentially determines whether or not we have the ability to lower interest rates. And all these things are kind of hedged or hinged on, or at least a large chunk of it is hinged on this conflict in Iran. So all eyes will continue to look at this geopolitical issue.
0: Yeah, no doubt about it. Scott Bessent, the Treasury Secretary, was on Capitol Hill this week talking about all the foundational aspects of the economy are solid, but they understand that gas prices are much higher than they have traditionally been, although we had a period during the Biden administration where inflation was at 9.2% that gas was over $5 a gallon. And I will say I paid under $4 for gas the other day, but everything is always subjected to what's happening with the Strait of Hormuz and what's happening with the latest negotiations. And until all that works its way out, I think we'll probably still continue to see some of the things that we've been seeing so far. So what do you tell your clients to settle them down during this period of time? Because, look, there's investing, which people do, you know, apart from retirement investing. Your specialty is retirement investing. You're a fiduciary investment advisor, which means you're legally obligated to do what's best for people. But if you have people on the cusp of retirement, or I don't know, what period of time, what timeline from retirement would this be a time for those who have investments to provide an income stream in retirement to be nervous about where their assets are placed? Because I would imagine if you're retired, you've already placed your investments into things that are not going to be as volatile as maybe your investments might be if they're in your 20s.
1: Well, first I would say that's kind of an assumption, but not always the case, right? Okay. A lot of times I can't tell you how many times I hear, I'll ask the question, why are you in these particular funds within your 401k? And people will say, well, when I started with a company 25 years ago, somebody came in and they kind of helped us allocate it. And it's been that way ever since. When are you retiring? I'd like to retire next month. So there's been no adjustments made throughout their career. But you are right that as seasons in our life change and the demands for our money change, then the allocation subsequently usually needs to change as well, unless you're one of those anomalies that, have $100 billion, in which case doesn't really matter how you're invested. But, you know, I would say that the closer and closer you get to that eventual end zone of retirement, the more important or critical it becomes that you make allocation changes accordingly. But to give you kind of a set guideline, I would say if you're within 10 years of retirement, it's time to really start looking. If you're within 5 years, you know, the amplification of that is at least double, if not more. So if you're 15, 20 years out, you have plenty of time to make through market cycles, et cetera. As you get within that 10-yard line, start to really take a close look.
0: 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Let's say there's somebody in their 20s and they're already, you know, wise enough to prioritize retirement. They may want to be in some individual stocks they like. You've talked about there's a place for that at certain points in people's lives. They see SpaceX coming out with an initial public offering. You can buy stock in Elon Musk's rocket company. $75 billion is what they want to own. Just give us a little bit of a window into what an IPO is, why companies do it, go from private to public.
1: Yeah, typically companies will go IPO to raise cash and also allow some of their executives to have a future opportunity to kind of cash in on the ownership that they have in the company. When a company's private, you have to kind of go find purchasers for share value, right? So I could say that I own 10% of a company, but if nobody wants to buy that 10% of the company, then it doesn't matter if it's a $1 billion company or not. But when you take a company to an IPO status and it starts being traded on the public markets, then the exchange for those shares is very liquid. In SpaceX's case, they're trying to raise $75 billion, which, you know, as somebody who uses Starlink and obviously I've seen the rockets land, the excitement around this particular IPO is off the charts with the success that Elon's already had with other companies, including Tesla.

0: that share price over the week following the IPO release.
1: Yeah, it's interesting you break down the percentages there. I mean, certainly there'll be mutual fund managers think buying this. And for those who don't understand what a mutual fund is, what is it and what do people sometimes confuse it with? In about a minute and a half to so we got left.
0: Yeah, there's kind of three predominant ways that people invest in diversified investments of stocks, bonds, et cetera. Mutual funds being the original way. Think of it as a kind of a fractional ownership in a bunch of different stocks, typically allocated to some sort of sector or strategy like growth or value. And the advantage of mutual funds is, again, just diversification amongst a bunch of stocks and professional money management. ETFs, on the other hand, are very, very similar. Typically, they just track an index rather than being professionally managed, but sometimes that is the case. A little bit different tax treatment on ETFs versus mutual funds that can make ETFs more beneficial. And then if you want to dive into the little bit deeper into the pool, you have something called separately managed accounts, which is you look at your portfolio of investments inside of your investment account, and you will see the individual stocks held rather than just the name of a mutual fund or an ETF. But there is still money management happening in the background. Usually people pick separately managed accounts because of tax reasons as well.
1: Interesting. 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Still located in Lewis Center, just off Route 23, not far from 270 and 23. Josh will sit with me tomorrow afternoon. We will talk for an hour about retirement, go a little bit deeper into the weeds on some of the things that you should be prioritizing, thinking about. I would highly recommend you sit for the free no obligation consultation because that's how my wife and I became clients. You can set that up by calling their office at 614-917-1040, or you can make your appointment via their web address, which is simplicitywealth.com/Columbus. Josh, we'll look forward to seeing you tomorrow. Thanks so much for your time today.
0: You as well. Thanks, Chris.
2: This afternoon will be warm with plenty of sunshine and a few clouds, reaching a high of 84. Tonight, expect clear to partly cloudy skies with a low of 61. Tomorrow will be warm with clouds drifting through periods of sunshine, reaching a high of 85. Saturday will have a mix of clouds and sun with a chance of a stray thunderstorm, making it humid with breezy conditions in the afternoon and a high of 83. Sunday may see a thunderstorm in some spots during the morning. Otherwise, it will be humid with intervals of sun and clouds and a high of 83. Monday will be warm with a mix of clouds and sunshine, reaching a high of 87. I'm meteorologist Joe Lundberg on 98.9 FM, The Answer.
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2: 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So just under 2 hours ago, right as our program began, Fox News cut to a press conference in downtown Columbus. And wow, all the big players in law enforcement in the United States of America were there. The Attorney General, Todd Blanche, he's not official yet, but Trump has nominated him to succeed Pam Bondi. He'll no longer be interim as soon as the Senate confirms him. Todd Blanche was first to the podium. Dr. Oz was there. He's under Robert F. Kennedy in Health and Human Services. Dr. Oz has been in town recently looking into Medicaid fraud. You say, wait a minute, he's not the first person to do that. No, he's not. Kelly Loeffler, head of the Small Business Administration, because if you're engaged in Medicaid fraud, you are you're a small business kind of, sort of, in that you have the square footage of your business is quite small. It's likely in a building along Dublin Granville Road, with an office just to make it look good. The mail's piling up under the door. Some doors don't even have door knobs on them. Nobody comes into the office. There are no employees. They're just fronts. But they're small businesses, and that's why Kelly Loeffler was here and Kash Patel, FBI director, was here. And they're all here around a month since Luke Rosiak began his reporting on widespread Medicaid fraud, not in California, not in New York, not in Minnesota, although heaven knows it exists there, but right here in Ohio. And the first report from Luke Rosiak ran on, well, isn't this convenient, May the 4th. May the 4th be with you. Yes. Not if you're engaged in Medicaid fraud. 1 month to the day Luke Rosiak's multi-part investigation began being chronicled on the Daily Wire, we have federal indictments. That's what I call action. Kudos to the Trump administration. Kudos to J.D. Vance, the vice president, head of the fraud investigations nationwide. Kudos to Dr. Oz and Patel and all the other people who've made this a priority and who today announced indictments against a host of people. Let's go through a couple of them. them here. Mohamed Jama, he ran for the Ohio Senate in 2024. Mohamed is the guy behind the Somali Post, which is some kind of a news organization. Mohamed did not mention that he ran a home health care company, which billed $11 million to the state of Ohio. He's in the indictment. So is Roberta Achimapong. She ran a failed janitorial company, converted it to a Medicaid home health care company, and billed $100,000 in the first month. Then the other day, we had the sordid tale of Bhutanese social media influencer Roshan Adhikari flying around on private jets, driving around in Range Rovers, drinking champagne, billing $250 million. He's in the indictment. All these people left a paper trail that Luke Roziak found. Thanks to Doge, by the way. We wouldn't have had any of this. Documents, information that Luke Roziak found became, as he told us right here on the air, and we were the first person to interview him in the aftermath of this investigation, that none of this information was available until Doge changed something in the way that information was guarded. And so he was able to track all these businesses, and he did a phenomenal job, and the federal government has acted upon it. We don't have convictions yet, but these are very powerful cases against these people. Of course, when Luke Roziak came to Columbus, not every office was empty. Occasionally, he would run into a Somali or a Bhutanizer. And when he told him he was a journalist, this is what he heard back most often.
3: We don't need you guys. We know people to talk to.
4: Okay. Who do you talk to?
3: Yeah, we know people to talk to. You talk to. You guys are special people. Oh. You're looking for special people.
4: What do you mean?
3: So
4: what is it?
3: Please,
4: what is that?
3: Please.
5: Go on.
4: So what do you do as a...
3: No, I'm not going to give it to you any information.
5: Okay.
3: Yeah, I'm not going to tell everybody.
5: Okay.
3: You guys are racist people.
2: Ah, there you go. You need to talk to the special people. The special people. And who is that? I'm not going to tell you. You guys are racist. Okay, sure we are. Brandon Gill, superstar Republican congressman, says they're going to ferret out the fraud. He was the head of a House hearing yesterday about fraud in Ohio. And sitting across from him was Nikki Antonio, Democratic. I believe she's a state senator, yes, from the Cleveland area. Brandon Gill had a very simple question, which apparently threw Nikki for a loop.
6: Has Somali immigration been good for Ohio?
2: One, two, three, four, five.
7: You know, that's really outside of my purview of
6: You're a state senator. Would you like to see more immigration
7: from
6: Somalia? Well,
7: as far as I'm processing your question.
2: Oh,
7: and
2: really?
7: I have to say that I was almost brought to tears just now.
6: 72%
7: because the
6: of Somali
7: rate,
6: immigrants are on
7: the
6: welfare.
7: Rate and the level of hateful rhetoric based on false
6: your state
7: information
6: at an astounding rate, and
7: shocking,
6: I think that most Ohioans
7: is shocking
6: have a problem
7: to me.
6: That
7: the lack of even humanity to
6: I,
7: group
6: I think it's
7: a group of
6: to
7: people
6: allow your
7: together.
6: Own state to be defrauded
7: I am
6: at
7: shocked.
6: Astounding
7: I am
6: rates.
7: Shocked
6: billions
7: and
6: of dollars
7: by
6: taken
7: behavior
6: out of the pockets of
7: right
6: working
7: now.
6: Class people going to
7: shocked.
6: Criminal fraudsters.
7: Because
6: I certainly have
7: every,
6: a major problem.
7: In every community, there are good people and there
6: Americans
7: are bad people.
8: In regular order.
7: It's shocking to me. I am shocked and appalled.
6: Already out of time.
2: I'm shocked. It's an outrage. Yes, you are shocked, I'm sure. Now, Luke Roziak was in Congress yesterday to testify. And as he began going through the fact that all this fraud is pretty much entirely confined to the Somali and Bhutanese immigrants in Columbus. We have the largest 30,000 Bhutanese here. We have about 30,000 Somalis here. Luke Roziak started down this road, and this is how it went.
9: But we're just beginning to look into the root of the monster, the network of doctors who rubber stamp this fraud.
6: That's a criminal enterprise that I think.
8: Regular order. I mean, I know I'm not waived going to the committee, but this is ridiculous. As a person from Ohio,
6: you're not recognized. Correct. 5 seconds.
7: My 5 seconds. I would love to take.
6: We'll give your side.
7: As I just would love, because you've gone over a.
2: Yeah, that's Amelia Sykes, ladies and gentlemen, of Cleveland. Not a member of the House committee, which means she's supposed to sit there and shut up. But of course, she couldn't shut up because she wants the fraud not to be found in Ohio. And who is Amelia Sykes married to? Oh, you got to know how deep the rot runs. Amelia Sykes is married to Franklin County Commissioner Kevin Boyce, the guy who led the way for $500,000 to the Pride Parade. So this is your Democratic Party, ladies and gentlemen, national level, state level, county level, bringing you dysfunction.
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13: Breaking news this hour from Town Hall, I'm Ken Lorman in Washington. The president says the symbolic House vote approving a war powers resolution that would halt the U.S. military action in Iran was meaningless. Still, Mr. Trump is unhappy that four House Republicans joined Democrats in supporting the resolution. He writes on Truth Social, the Democrats are fueled with Trump derangement syndrome. He continued, they would rather have our country fail than give me another of many victories. The four Republicans, that's a whole other story. They're grandstanders. They should be ashamed of themselves, he wrote. President Trump says he remains optimistic about reaching a ceasefire with Iran and responded this way when asked if recent U.S.-Iranian strikes are testing the fragile ceasefire.
14: Well, you know, there's a reason for everything. And we hit them pretty hard the night before and actually last night. And when it was explained to me, I said, all right, so we'll do that. But we've been hitting them pretty hard.
13: Senate Republicans are advancing a major package focused on border security and immigration enforcement.
15: Senate Republicans are moving forward with a major immigration enforcement package aimed at providing roughly $70 billion for ICE and Border Patrol operations. The push comes after the Trump administration scrapped a proposed anti-weaponization fund, clearing the way for lawmakers to focus on border security and immigration enforcement. GOP leaders say the legislation will strengthen ICE, support Border Patrol, and advance President Trump's immigration agenda. Willie Nelson, The White House.
13: Former National Security Advisor John Bolton has agreed to a Justice Department plea deal. He'll plead guilty to one count of retaining classified information, allowing him to potentially avoid prison time while facing a multi-million dollar fine. More on these stories from townhall.com.
16: This afternoon will be warm with plenty of sunshine and a few clouds, reaching a high of 84. Tonight, expect clear to partly cloudy skies with a low of 61. Tomorrow will be warm with clouds drifting through periods of sunshine, reaching a high of 85. Saturday will have a mix of clouds and sun with a chance of a stray thunderstorm, making it humid with breezy conditions in the afternoon and a high of 83. Sunday may see a thunderstorm in some spots during the morning. Otherwise, it will be humid with intervals of sun and clouds and a high of 83. Monday will be warm with a mix of clouds and sunshine, reaching a high of 87. I'm meteorologist Joe Lundberg on 98.9 FM, The Answer.
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22: Hey, it's Scott. Thanks for listening to Common Sense for the American People, taking a day off. But my friend Jennifer Horn is here to guide you through the breaking news of the day. Jennifer, take it away.
26: Thank you, Scott Jennings. Hope you are enjoying your time off. Scott will be back with you on Monday. In the meantime, I'll be here with you for the next couple of days, and we welcome you in for a Thursday. I'm Jennifer Horn. I am broadcasting today from Los Angeles, which has been ground zero. All the attention from our primary on Tuesday, looking at our governor's race, our mayor's race, and some of the lessons from California's wacky left coast. I host the Morning Answer on Salem Radio, AM 870, AM 590, The Answer, and I am happy to be with you today. Now, let's start in California. because literally it's right out the window from me. And we have both a governor's race and a mayor's race that are still hotly contended. Here in California, we will not certify our election results for another 36 days. That's right. We will have already had our July 4th America 250 celebration by the time California actually says, these are the two people that are advancing to November for the governor's race. These are the two people that will be advancing to the mayor's race in Los Angeles. Is that not ridiculous? We love common sense for the American people around here. There is a lack of common sense in California with this voting system, and we are going to dig into that today. Clearly, this has already caught President Trump's attention, because today he has been making comments about both the gubernatorial and mayoral primaries to the New York Post. They have been reporting on this. Breitbart, our friends there, have been reporting about this. And the president himself has been tweeting. He said the Democrats, you know, that's his new name. He'll tell you, most people didn't know the B and dumb was silent. The Democrats are at it again. They are trying to steal the governor of California primary and the mayor of Los Angeles primary away from two great Republican candidates. Here we go with the very late and massive numbers of mail-in ballots. This was on True Social. And certainly the country and the state of California are watching this. So in years past, since California has implemented this mail-in ballot system, we, as Republicans and sane people in California, have said there's something going on here, but it really hasn't captured the eyes of the nation. So here's how it works. We used to know who won elections in California on election night. Wasn't that long ago. But now that we've moved to an all mail-in system, that means that people are really questioning how things work. First of all, voter rolls are not being cleaned up in California. In fact, are sued many times if they take off dead people or, for instance, Judicial Watch sued this county of Los Angeles to remove dead people, people who had moved, people who were no longer legally able to vote in Los Angeles. And there were a million names removed from our voter rolls in Los Angeles County alone. Think about that. Well, guess what? County of Los Angeles, state of California sues to put all of those names right back on the voter rolls. So all the cleaning, all the organizing, all the trying to make it look better and make it more safe, that was all out the window thanks to the leadership of California. So everybody gets a ballot. And because of that, instead of making a rule that if you are going to use the vote by mail system, that you have to have your ballot turned in by election day, instead they say you have to have it mailed by election day. So there are many people who on Tuesday went and dumped a ton of ballots into the mail system, and now we wait for those ballots to come in. In fact, in LA County, and this number is appalling, and this is why anything can happen in these elections. It feels great right now. We've got Republicans who look like they're going to advance in November to both the governor's primary and the mayor's race. And I'll give you the updated numbers here in a second. But this number, guys, it just shocked me. There are still more than 700,000 ballots outstanding in LA County alone. So let me give you these numbers, because I think it's really important to put this in perspective. In the LA mayor's race that everybody has been watching, because Spencer Pratt has been extremely fun to watch, a great candidate to watch, Karen Bass, who's done nothing for Los Angeles, will advance, it looks like, to the November runoff. She has 34.97% of the votes. That's about 183,000 people that voted for her. I'd love to know those people. Maybe not. Spencer Pratt, who is in second place at the moment, is there with 29.91%, so almost 30%. He's got 157,000 ballots cast for him. Nithya Raman is in third place. And if it's possible, she's a Democrat Socialist of America. She would be LA's Zohran Mamdani. She wants to take back golf courses to put homeless encampments on them. She would be worse than Fidel Castro's student Karen Bass. Nithya Raman has 119,000 votes, and she's at 22%. So right now, Spencer Pratt has about plus or minus a 40,000 vote lead on Nithya Raman to advance to November. 40,000 seems pretty comfortable for most places, but now we've learned that LA County still has 700,000 outstanding ballots to count just in our county. This is absolutely insane, and it has caught the attention of people who are not screaming conservatives. They're actually lunatic liberals. People like Nate Silver, who is a pollster, has come out and said, this is like third world stuff. This is not normal. This is not how you trust the election system. Steve Hilton pointed that out. He's been speaking really since he, we think, perhaps won on Tuesday night. He's been out all day yesterday. Let's take a listen to Steve Hilton, cut 26.
0: The Secretary of State, Shirley Weber, who's in charge of our elections in California, 2 days ago going out on the media and bragging about how long it was going to take. And how, oh, we have to be patient and it could take weeks. What? What are you talking about? I mean, you just compare it with Florida or the other states, all of whom, by the way, have early voting. So there's nothing to do with that. But you get results on election night, like normal places. You had even Nate Silver, I noticed, commenting that this is his quote, I think, was this is failed state stuff. And that's exactly right. And it's exactly what you expect from people who've delivered high speed rail. $200 billion over budget, 30 years late. I mean, this is just another monument to their uselessness.
26: Yeah, Nate Silver, just to quote him directly on X, said, the fact that California elections often can't be resolved for weeks is kind of insane, you think? And not common in other electoral systems around the world. He said, like, honestly, it's going to take us several weeks to tell you who won the election. That's failed state, and then he used an expletive, and should be much more stigmatized. The fact that it's tolerated is bad, a textbook example of learned helplessness. Here's more. Steve Hilton, cut 27.
0: The state wants change, and actually, so far, we're not seeing any signs of that. It is true that you get these late deliveries of ballots, because we got this unbelievable rule that the ballots can arrive 7 days after election day and still be counted. By the way, the Supreme Court is considering the case that's going to make that illegal. We're very confident that by November, that insanity of voting 7 days after election day effectively will be ruled illegal nationwide. So that's one of the reasons. And so we're definitely keeping an eye on it. But right now, our sense is that, you know, even if you do get that kind of effect, it's not going to be enough to kick us out of the top two slots. And so we're feeling very confident about that right now.
26: I'm feeling pretty good for Steve Hilton, who is still at the top, and he's in there by 2 percentage points, almost 100,000 votes that separate him from Javier Becerra, who is in second place. So Steve Hilton's at 27%. Javier Becerra's at 25%. Tom Steyer is at 19%. And so just to get Steve Hilton, doesn't matter if he finishes first or second, to get him through to November would be important. Tom Steyer would have to come up with about 400,000 votes to take Steve out of first or second place. So that seems much more likely to move forward. But Spencer Pratt, I'm worried about here in Los Angeles. And let me tell you, so many people have watched this election, and so many people have been watching Spencer Pratt and how he's been running his campaign. Can you imagine what this is going to do for people's faith in the electoral process if Spencer Pratt is somehow shut out after looking like he was clear sailing and winning pretty decisively, at least, over Nithya Raman and moving into second place? It's going to be interesting to see. President Trump congratulating Steve Hilton last night, but again, warning that California is looking at funny business once again. We're going to continue to cover that. We'll also jump into some of the remarks made about Spencer's successes by none other than Shifty Schiff, Adam Schiff. I'm Jennifer Horn. This is The Scott Jennings Show.
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26: It sure is, and we welcome you in. Thanks for joining us on this Thursday. I like to call it Practice Friday because everybody here at the Jennings Show, we're very good at practicing Friday. We're professionals. That's right. And I'm Jennifer Horn from Salem Radio in Los Angeles. Pleased to be in for Scott Jennings. He'll be back on Monday. You can follow him, Jennings KY or Jennings Show on X. You can follow me as well on X at Jennifer Horn or Jennifer Horn Radio on Instagram and Facebook. And today, President Trump's very busy. He's working on Iran still. He's got a big announcement when it comes to coal. We'll be talking to Stephen Moore, our chief economist, around here next hour. However, he started the day with a little truthing on Truth Social. He has accused Democrats in the state of California trying to influence outcomes of California's gubernatorial and mayoral, Los Angeles mayoral primary elections by benefiting from late arriving mail-in ballots. Very curious. This has happened before in California. We have all seen it. Anybody who's lived in the state and paid attention has seen how on election night one thing happens and then 3 weeks later the results are absolutely flipped on their head. The Democrats are at it again, he said. They are trying to steal the governor of California primary and the mayor of Los Angeles primary away from two great Republican candidates. He said, here we go again with the very late massive numbers of mail-in ballots. He also sent out another post saying there's big capitalized cheating by the Democrats in California. Votes are all tied up, may not be in for weeks. Under investigation by the U.S. Attorney's Office in Los Angeles, why the vote counting delay? That's from President Trump. Now, coming up, if you'd like to set your timer or your alarm for this one, coming up in just about an hour here on this program, we will talk to my friend, U.S. Attorney here in California, the Central District that covers Los Angeles, all of Southern California. Bill Asaley will be here. We will ask him about this. Now, Trump didn't specifically say which candidates he thought were benefiting from the cheating, but Gavin Newsom, of course, responded quickly saying that President Trump is lying about California again. Time to take the phone away from Grandpa and put him to sleep. That was the Governor Newsom press office account. Mail-in ballots are valid if they are postmarked by Election Day. And guys, are you ready for this? Arrive by June 9th. So those ballots are still going to be rolling in until June 9th. This is why people have lost faith in elections in Los Angeles. But because so many people are looking at this across the country, how is Los Angeles going to be able to explain if these results change significantly? Spencer Pratt right now is in second place. And of course, he had a message for voters for his campaign and against. This is Spencer Pratt on election night, cut nine.
10: My message to those people that didn't vote for me, thank you for voting. I'm excited that everyone voted today. One thing I've learned is a lot of people don't vote. My goal by November, whether it's you're voting for me or you're voting for Mayor Bass, I'm going to get more people to vote. We don't have a city that votes and cares enough about our city. Everybody's given up because they've just accepted failure. Nothing changes. Things can change if you vote. So to the people who didn't vote for me, thank you for voting and caring about your city. I hope to switch you and show you you're going to be voting for me in November. But regardless, we need 4 million people to vote in November.
26: Investigations are now being launched in Los Angeles as these mail-in ballots take a very long time. Some say suspiciously long to count. Nithya Raman, who is in third place, a Democrat socialist, is gaining on Spencer Pratt, and there are still hundreds of thousands of votes to count in L.A. County. So it's still a very dangerous race. It's exciting to see how these results came in on election night, but you can't get too excited until we know, until things are certified. Adam Schiff, who has been the beneficiary of this system in California as a congressman and now as a senator, commented on Spencer Pratt. And of course, there has to always be a Trump comparison. Cut 13.
11: You would think, having tried having a reality TV star in elective office and seeing it was a colossal bust, it was a terrible decision, that maybe we wouldn't be eager to repeat that decision. I think that, you know, his campaign is really fueled by a lot of discontent about the quality of life in Los Angeles. And there's a lot to be said there in terms of what we need to do to address the homelessness problem and crime. I think the mayor is doing a good job trying to address those in a very difficult city and a mayorship that doesn't have that much power. Mm-hmm. So I think, you know, Karen Bass is ahead for a reason. People see her as really a very smart, competent, capable person, but dealing with some really intractable problems
26: All right, Adam Schiff says Karen Bass is the victim. I love how he says it's fueled by frustration. Yeah, frustration that's come from Democrat rule for the last 25 years in Los Angeles, Adam. Fueled by you and your failed leadership. People love to come to California, set up a little fund for themselves, make their money, stay in power, and leave the city to burn. And people are tired of it. I'm Jennifer Horne. This is The Scott Jennings Show.
28: If the leftists haven't had enough yet, there's more. This is The Scott Jennings Show.

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4: With SRN News, I'm Ken Lorman in Washington. The president says the symbolic House vote approving a war powers resolution that would halt the U.S. military action against Iran was meaningless. Still, Mr. Trump is unhappy that four House Republicans joined Democrats in supporting the measure. He said on Truth Social, the Democrats are fueled by Trump derangement syndrome. They would rather have our country fail and give me another of many victories. The four Republicans, that's a whole other story. They're grandstanders. They should be ashamed of themselves, he said. Mr. Trump says he's optimistic about reaching a ceasefire with Iran and responded this way when asked if recent U.S. and Iranian strikes are testing the fragile ceasefire.
5: Well, you know, there's a reason for everything. And we hit them pretty hard the night before and actually last night. And when it was explained to me, I said, all right, so we'll do that. But we've been hitting them pretty hard.
4: Senate Republicans are advancing a major package focused on border security and immigration enforcement.
6: Senate Republicans are moving forward with a major immigration enforcement package aimed at providing roughly $70 billion for ICE and Border Patrol operations. The push comes after the Trump administration scrapped a proposed anti-weaponization fund, clearing the way for lawmakers to focus on border security and immigration enforcement. GOP leaders say the legislation will strengthen ICE, support Border Patrol, and advance President Trump's immigration agenda. Willie Nelson, The White House.
4: Former National Security Advisor John Bolton has agreed to a Justice Department plea deal. He will plead guilty to one count of retaining classified information, allowing him to potentially avoid prison time while facing a multi-million dollar fine. 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
7: This afternoon will be warm with plenty of sunshine and a few clouds, reaching a high of 84. Tonight, expect clear to partly cloudy skies with a low of 61. Tomorrow will be warm with clouds drifting through periods of sunshine, reaching a high of 85. Saturday will have a mix of clouds and sun with a chance of a stray thunderstorm, making it humid with breezy conditions in the afternoon and a high of 83. Sunday may see a thunderstorm in some spots during the morning. Otherwise, it will be humid with intervals of sun and clouds and a high of 83. Monday will be warm with a mix of clouds and sunshine, reaching a high of 87. I'm meteorologist Joe Lundberg on 98.9 FM, The Answer.
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11: Here we are, Common Sense for the American People. Scott Jennings is out today. I am happy to be filling in for him. I'm Jennifer Horn. I host the Morning Answer on Salem Radio in Los Angeles, AM 870, AM 590, The Answer, and I will be with you the rest of the week. Scott will be back on Monday. And guys, there is a lot going on at the White House today, from a coal roundtable to just earlier today, we had Dr. Oz and Todd Blanche and FBI Director Kash Patel leading a press conference on fraud. A lot going on in D.C., and we expect an official nomination of Todd Blanche to become the permanent attorney general. So who better to bring in than the man? I'm just so proud of him. Willie Nelson is here. He is Salem News Channel's own White House correspondent, 1 week to the day on the job. And I couldn't be prouder. Willie, you and I were in the same office in Los Angeles. You took the big move to D.C. And now I'm like, I'm just so proud of you. Look at you standing right in front of the White House with that backdrop. Welcome into the Scott Jennings Show. Thanks for joining us.
12: Jen, it's great to be here with you, my California sister, my L.A. sister. Look at me. I'm out here in D.C. now. I miss all my L.A. friends and family. But, you know, it's an honor to be here on Salem's behalf here at the White House. And it's always got something going on. This is, like you said, my first week here. It's 1 week to the T. And it feels like it's 24/7 nonstop action over here.
11: All right, so give us an update. First, we'll get into LA in just a second because President Trump chiming in on our election process here in California. But there has been so much controversy about Washington, D.C., and about the reflecting pool and about getting some of these projects done. From what I've heard, Washington, D.C. is very cleaned up and ready to celebrate America's 250th birthday. What are you seeing?
12: Jen, I'm seeing a brand new city. I mean, there's parts that look unrecognizable from just a year ago. The big one is the Christopher Columbus Fountain in front of Union Station, which is a very popular hub here in D.C. It's right near Capitol Hill, and it's one of the main train stations in the area. It has had a facelift, to put it bluntly. I mean, you wouldn't even believe it was the same fountain. This place, not long ago, was tagged up in graffiti. It was it hasn't had running water in it for 20 years. And now it's got water in it for the first time since 2007. And it feels like you're in some sort of European capital. I mean, I don't know too many places in America that are like this, that just have such a dramatic effect to it when you get off the train and you're like, wow, where have I entered?
11: And I've heard actually, Willie, that the ambassador from Italy was there and saw it and said it reminded him of the Trevi Fountain, which that's very high praise.
12: I'm not surprised. I'm not surprised. And Jen, there's been lots of people just going and oohing and aahing at the beauty of it. Mm-hmm. I mean, it looks like, Jen, I'm not even kidding. I saw one guy put his hands and splash water in his face. And that's something I see when I go to Europe. I feel like Italians are always doing that. I've never seen you never think here in
11: We're
12: America.
11: We're never brave enough here. There's the new screw room that's coming into Texas that we're going to talk about later. Nobody wants any of that in their face. All right, good. So that means it's clean. And, you know, that shows the perfect partnership between the federal government, President Trump, working with, and yes, we say nice things about Democrats here, Muriel Bowser, who has actually taken the help and helped make D.C. great again.
12: So I went to the Fountain. I've been now several times, and my mom last week was in town as well, helping me move in. As a side note, I probably wouldn't have any furniture in my place if my mom hadn't have helped me arrange it. So shout out to my mother. I appreciate you for that. But her and I went to the Fountain a day or two after it had been revealed, and we were just so taken back. I went back yesterday, and I spoke with some people who were there. I have a clip I've sent to your producer of someone's reaction. If we could go ahead and play that clip right now.
13: I love the way the fountain looks. It's clean. The city is amazing. Haven't had any problems as we've walked around the last few days. It's just been a fantastic vacation, a fantastic experience.
11: Pretty great words from just an individual on the street, Willie. That's incredible. And the cleanliness isn't the only thing that we're noticing. These reflecting pools, the fountain, they're all gorgeous. But you have something very exciting behind you on that White House lawn, I'm hearing. And I don't know, maybe I shouldn't admit this because, you know, sometimes it like takes away your credibility. But I'm going to say it. I used to be a huge wrestling fan when I was a kid. The generation of
12: Hulk
11: Hogan. Oh, please. I watched wrestling every Saturday and Sunday. I used to go to live matches in LA. I was a total dork, but I did it. I've never been a UFC.
12: Are you an Undertaker girl?
11: Oh, yeah, of course. Dong. Everybody would freak out when he would come in. But I'll tell you this. I've never been a UFC person, but it does make me a little happy to see an octagon, to see a ring on the front lawn of the White House. How is that going? And be honest, are members of the media smirking and hating the fact that it's there?
12: It's very divided, to be honest, here in the press area. You know, I've only been here for a week. And I do think some of these reporters sometimes do look a little miserable, like they hate their jobs. And I'm like, what are you doing, guys? Come on. This is like the most fun job ever. We get to show up at the White House and speak to people. It's great. And then you have others like myself who, honestly, I think it's really cool. I also just like the idea of a premier sporting event here at the White House. But also on a personal note, I am a very big fan of the UFC, which now I believe has the same ownership as the WWE.
11: Sure.
12: But to have an event like this where they have just the biggest fighters on the planet coming here at, you know, one of the most iconic places in the world. I mean, I'm like, why weren't we doing this sooner? And I just love the idea of celebrating America with such like a unique thing, and President Trump, of course, has been joking, trolling, maybe a little bit of seriousness. You never know that perhaps this might stay similar to the Eiffel Tower.
11: I think it's how we should end government shutdowns. You know, we could bring Hakeem Jeffries and Mike Johnson, and we could just put them into the ring and just let them fight it out. That might be quicker and easier than these, you know, weeks-long shutdowns or debates.
12: Well, I saw a clip yesterday of Secretary Marco Rubio and a Democrat representative, Sarah Jacobs, I believe her name is, where she was kind of lambasting him about his shoes that he was wearing.
11: You know, we have that clip. We have that clip, Willie. So let's take a listen. This is cut 20.
14: I have one last question for you. Mr. Secretary, who won the 2020 presidential election?
15: I'm not here to answer a question. We're talking about 2020. This is a foreign affairs committee.
14: Okay, great. You can't answer the question, even though we all know that President Biden won.
15: I don't answer the question because the Secretary of State, I do not participate in domestic political issues.
14: This is not about domestic political issues.
15: Oh,
14: this is about our democracy.
15: You're asking me to opine, just like I don't do campaign rallies.
14: It seems like
15: I don't because as Secretary of State, we're not supposed to. That's been the long tradition of the department, and you should know that if you've been on this committee for any period of time. Are you guys kidding me? I mean, is this the Foreign Affairs Committee, or is this like a circus? What is this?
11: She was asking him if the president had given him shoes that didn't fit and if he was too afraid to return them, Willie. You're there at the right time. There's so much that you can find that is entertaining. It shouldn't be. It's actually kind of sad and a waste of taxpayer dollars in our time. But, I mean, at least you've got strong people around the president like Marco Rubio who know how to take these people down.
12: That's right. Marco Rubio does a great job at it. I also got to see Scott Bessent, or who now goes by Dr. Bessent as of late, because I believe he received an honorary doctorate in the last month. And these are some of the sharpest killers we have out here. But to go back to your idea, I really like the idea of letting them settle in the octagon rather than just having these kind of a waste of time back and forth that is really just for clipping online. They don't actually do anything. It's just so they can get some likes on X and Instagram and Facebook.

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7: Thanks for joining us. It is the Scott Jennings Show, Common Sense for the American People. I'm Jennifer Horn. Happy to be sitting in for my friend Scott. He's taking some time off, but he will be back with you in his chair on a Monday, and I know we will be happy to see him. In the meantime, I'll be here with you for the next couple of days. And I don't know if you guys are sports fans or not, but I do know that many of you might be fans of President Trump, and President Trump is a sports fan. Clearly, we just talked to Willie Nelson, who's talking about the octagon on the lawn of the White House. They're going to have a Formula One race through the streets of Washington, D.C., kind of fun. So President Trump is kind of like a guy's guy and loves sports, loves to welcome the athletes in to the White House. And he is certainly a New Yorker and a fan of the New York Knicks. So he said he was trying to get to the previous round of the playoffs, but that the Knicks won too fast. So now the Knicks have advanced to the NBA Finals. Last night, I believe, was game one. They're playing the San Antonio Spurs in a rematch from 1999. And the Knicks actually won that one last night. So they, San Antonio won. That's fake news. Don't listen to me. San Antonio won 105-95, but it was a close game, I think, all the way through. It was a good game. So San Antonio up game one. They will play one more game in San Antonio. Then they go to New York. President Trump has made it known he will be at game three of the New York Knicks San Antonio Spurs series Monday at Madison Square Garden. Now, of course, you have to change plans with security, but that is the plan for the president, to be at the Knicks game on Monday. Do you know what a circus that's going to be in New York with all of these rabid New York fans and then security and the Secret Service trying to get President Trump into Madison Square Garden? Vacate the area if you are listening to us right now on AM 970. I would just stay out of that area in New York. So this is going to be fun for the president, who got into a, I don't even know how this happens. People get so down on him. Kathy Hochul, the governor of New York, who is just a ding-dong from way back, wanted to take on President Trump by saying he's not even a real New York Knicks fan. He couldn't even name the team from the 1993 championship season. There was no 1993 championship season, Madam Governor. So maybe you might not want to take him on his sports knowledge and then get that one wrong. It's not a great look. They haven't been in the championship since 1999 when they played the Spurs. So this is the ultimate rematch, and President Trump will be there on Monday if everything goes as planned. Now, here we go on to the story of the day. The flesh-eating screwworm. No, I am not talking about Adam Schiff and Nancy Pelosi. I'm not talking about them. Not talking about the IRS. Insert all the jokes you want. Not talking about the head of the DNC. Oh, no, the flesh-eating screwworm has been found in Texas. Thanks to the Joe Biden open border. Yes, we can blame him. The U.S. Department of Agriculture, Animal and Plant Health Inspection Service, and I hope you are not eating right now. Please put down your sandwiches if you are. They've confirmed the detection of the New World screwworm larvae in a calf less than 50 miles inland from the Texas-Mexico border. Ugh, I can't even say this to you right now, but the flesh-eating screwworm maggots were found in the umbilical cord of a three-week-old calf in Zavala County, Texas. Apparently, this has been feared by authorities in Texas for some time. The discovery in Zavala County poses a serious threat to livestock producers within the state and nationwide should the screwworm migration spread. Bob Price from Breitbart, Texas, said officials in the state have braced for this threat as the pest has been moving northward, progressing through Mexico, right towards Texas. Sort of like people who move out of California. We all just sort of head to Texas, like the screwworm larvae. At the San Jacinto County Republican Party, they had a Reagan-Trump dinner in February. So as these people are eating their chicken cordon bleu, apparently they're getting this dangerous update. You know, imagine this. What kind of gala is that? You get all dressed up, you spend your money to go support the Republicans, they're handing you chicken and sauce, and then the Texas Agriculture Commissioner comes up with a grave warning. Sid Miller comes up and says, ranchers, hunters, pet owners, this parasite is far closer and more active than we think it should be. They saw the flies, now they're worried about the larva. How's your chicken and green beans? So apparently this is something new to worry about. You know, I would just like to relax. You know, from all of the hantavirus to the economy, assassination attempts everywhere, you think we could just take a break when it comes to the livestock. But now we have to worry about the flesh-eating screwworm. Just one more thing to think about this weekend. You're welcome. I'm Jennifer Horn. There is more of The Scott Jennings Show as we continue.
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0: I wasn't expecting it, but once you see who built the modern education system, everything clicks. Death of Recess. It comes from Angel Studios. It's not really about recess. It's about control. This documentary exposes how the classroom didn't just evolve. It was intentionally designed, standardized, and centralized. 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

0: With SRN News, I'm Ken Lorman in Washington. As fuel prices continue to climb, President Trump focuses on other forms of energy production this hour at the White House.
1: President Trump is highlighting coal production. As the administration continues its focus on American energy independence and lowering energy costs, coal remains a key part of the president's broader energy agenda, alongside efforts to expand domestic production and strengthen the nation's power grid.
0: That's correspondent Willie Nelson reporting. Senate Republicans have cleared a first hurdle as they try to pass legislation to fund President Trump's immigration enforcement agencies. They rejected a Democratic effort to permanently block President Trump from creating a nearly $1.8 billion settlement fund for victims of lawfare during the Biden administration. Former National Security Advisor John Bolton is pleading guilty in a classified documents case and is about to pay a hefty fine.
2: John Bolton served as National Security Advisor in President Trump's first term in office, but became an outspoken critic of the president, often appearing on MSNBC and CNN. He plans to plead guilty and pay a fine north of $2 million as part of a deal with federal prosecutors for mishandling classified documents. Bolton is accused of sharing sensitive information, including notes on intelligence briefings, for possible use in a book he was writing.
0: Correspondent Laura Winters reporting. And President Vladimir Putin says Russia will continue to strengthen its air defenses to counter recent Ukrainian drone attacks, which have reached deep inside his country. On Wall Street, big day for the Dow. The Dow Jones Industrial Average up 879 points. The rest of the indices green as well. This is SRN News.
3: This afternoon will be warm with plenty of sunshine and a few clouds, reaching a high of 84. Tonight, expect clear to partly cloudy skies with a low of 61. Tomorrow will be warm with clouds drifting through periods of sunshine, reaching a high of 85. Saturday will have a mix of clouds and sun with a chance of a stray thunderstorm, making it humid with breezy conditions in the afternoon and a high of 83. Sunday may see a thunderstorm in some spots during the morning. Otherwise, it will be humid with intervals of sun and clouds and a high of 83. Monday will be warm with a mix of clouds and sunshine, reaching a high of 87. I'm meteorologist Joe Lundberg on 98.9 FM, The Answer.
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0: Hi, everybody. It's Jack. 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All right, it's time for the world famous Windsor World Wire. President Trump gets pushback from the U.S. House. It voted down military action yesterday. Breaking news today, John Bolton pleads guilty to retaining classified information. But all eyes in America and in Ohio are right here in our backyard, Columbus, Ohio. The feds and the state of Ohio announced a crackdown today on Ohio Medicaid waste, fraud, and abuse. And here to discuss it with us is State Representative Mike Davila. He's a Republican from Berea. You know him. He's been on the show a lot. He led the 2025 investigation into Ohio's Medicaid program that uncovered serious eligibility verification failures. And I think that was probably what cracked this thing wide open. Representative Davila, welcome back. How are you today, sir?
1: I'm well, Jack. It's always great to be with you.
0: Absolutely. Well, I enjoyed seeing you on TV yesterday. You testified before Congress. What was the temperature? First of all, you did a fantastic job. But truth be told, I did not get to hear all the questions because I was filling in for Bruce Hooley. I got to hear your opening statement, which was stellar. What was the temperature in the room, though? And what key points did you drive home about Ohio's Medicaid problems?
1: Well, thanks for the assessment. First of all, it was nice to be there. As you know, from the old days, I used to spend a lot of time on the other side of the dais and on the other side of the Capitol when I was a Senate staffer for George Voinovich. So first time at the witness table, and it went well. But an interesting process there. I mean, as you know, here we tend to focus in a lot on legislative hearings and the policymaking process and the sort of back and forth of questions. It's a little bit more of a circus there, certainly. More speeches than questions. So I didn't actually get a lot of questions in the Q&A portion of it, but Auditor Faber did a great job with that. Luke Roziak was on our panel as well, and Senator Nikki Antonio rounded out the four at the table there. So a lot of partisan speeches, frankly, from the minority. They wanted to focus everything on President Trump, and House Bill 6 came up in conversation. I mean, it was all this ancillary stuff to try and distract from the good work that we're doing to address Medicaid fraud, waste, and abuse here in the state. And that's where I focused my comments.
0: Well, you are doing good work, and you've always done good work. But last year, you and I talked ad nauseum about your findings. You dove into Ohio's Medicaid system, found about $6 billion that may have been flowing through without proper oversight. Walk us through quickly again what you found there, and then we're going to get to what I think the solution is in a House bill that you're sponsoring that hopefully will get over the finish line.
1: Yeah, well, thanks for teeing it up, because a lot of the feedback lately from folks has been, well, you're just bringing this up for partisan reasons at this point, and it's an election year, and you're trying to distract from other things that voters don't like very much. And the reality is, I began this investigation during the budget process last year. I think we're in our 14th or 15th month now of work on this, and we were able, as a result of the investigation that we began then, to get provisions in the budget to require a full audit of the age-blind disabled population of the Medicaid program. And so the auditor has been working on that. I'm hoping we're going to have some preliminary results released in the near future, and then the full thing, perhaps into the new year once that's wrapped up. But what we found just through the preliminary data were that only a fraction of the folks who should be on the system were having their assets properly validated by the Ohio Department of Medicaid. And come to find out, there's folks with more than $1 million in the bank, or even less than that, but way above the $2,000 that they're permitted to have, who are receiving Medicaid benefits. And so that's really where this whole thing began. The more recent stuff that broke out of Minneapolis, and then even more recently than that, because of Luke Rosiak's work out of Columbus, has primarily been in the home health care space. And that's just a different flavor of Medicaid fraud, waste, and abuse that really has gotten a lot of attention. And that was the subject of a press conference just earlier today here in Columbus.
0: Well, taxpayers deserve accountability, and we need to protect the safety net for those who truly need it. And that's really what this is about. It's not about an election year opportunity to get people riled up. You've been at it, and we have the receipts to prove it. And in fact, you're doing more work on that front. Tell us about your legislation, House Bill 356. What does it actually change to stop this kind of waste going forward?
1: Well, 356 is the bill that requires the full audit of ABD for Medicaid, and that was the piece that got rolled into the budget last year. The more recent piece that's being worked on now in the House Medicaid Committee, which the Speaker added me to a couple of weeks ago, and that's Josh Williams' bill. That's 795 is the base bill for the moment, and we've had two substitute bills adopted into that, one of which I offered last week. The other was adopted yesterday in committee after House session. And so we're moving forward. We're moving through the legislative process, and I expect that that bill will be all the way complete and out of both the House and the Senate by June 10th. So we're beginning conversations here very soon with our Senate counterparts on this. But that process is going to really address a lot of the fraud issues that have been brought to the fore more recently by these other by Luke's investigative reporting and some other things that are moving along. And the big areas on that are really to increase penalties for Medicaid fraud, and then buckle down a lot of the requirements on electronic visit verification and some other elements in the bill. And again, it continues to develop and move through the legislative process, but we'll be at a final product next week.
0: Thank you for that. My muscle memory went back to 356 because we've talked about it so much, but the bill's 795. And it is chock full with great measures that will help close those loopholes. So, strangely enough, Governor DeWine was not present today. Do you have any indication, have you been able to talk with his lobbyists, staffers, about whether they are amenable to 795? Do you expect him to sign that?
1: I have not had those conversations, Jack, but I do know because I was there this morning. I got back from Washington late last night and then headed back down here to Columbus today. All the other statewides were present, along with, I think the vice president was supposed to be there, but the schedule changed. But we had the acting attorney general, Dr. Oz was there, Kelly Loeffler from Small Business Administration. And I know you've got some other guests on later who can provide additional commentary on how it went. But what it really represents is the strength of the federal-state partnership that is being led by the Trump administration and by leaders here in the state who are serious about addressing these issues. And we have been for a long time. It's just that a lot of the things that are being revealed now, frankly, were not out on Front Street. And now there's, I think, full awareness of the scope and the extent of the fraud, waste, and abuse in the system. And so it's all hands on deck across the board with federal, state, and local partners to try to address these challenges. And some of the things that were announced today are actual indictments. The two U.S. attorneys for the Southern and Northern District of Ohio were present at this press conference today as well and announced some of these indictments. So the things that people want to see come out of this, not just a bunch of talk and more exchange of letters back and forth between government agencies, but actual indictments, actual prosecution, that is happening now in the state of Ohio with our federal partners.
0: Well, and we only have about 45 seconds here, and I'm going to give everyone else that's with us later today the opportunity to weigh in on this, because I continue to be disappointed by my pals in the press who point to the facts and go, well, Republicans were in charge, so that's all you really need to see here. The reality is the bureaucracy has stifled people like Faber and Yost, and even you when you tried to get direct answers from Medicaid. Only about 30 seconds here. When is the mainstream press going to get that message out to Ohioans?
1: I don't know that they will, Jack, and that's why we're blessed to have you and others, you know, like Luke and and Nick Shirley and others who are focusing a spotlight on this, because the legacy media doesn't care. I mean, they're still pointing out on one hand that there is no fraud, and at the same time they're pointing out that it's the Republicans' fault. Well, it can't be both, right?
0: That's
1: So
0: right.
1: that's, they need to get their narrative straight with their Democrat overlords who apparently run the entire media as well, outside of folks like you.
0: He is Mike Davila. He's a Republican from Berea, Ohio. He's doing God's work in the State House, and he's a friend of this show. Mike, thanks for spending more time with us today. You have a great rest of the afternoon, okay?
1: Thanks, Jack. You as well.
0: All right. Thank you. Stay tuned. We have a whole host of people. Auditor Faber is up next.
2: This afternoon will be warm with plenty of sunshine and a few clouds, reaching a high of 84. Tonight, expect clear to partly cloudy skies with a low of 61. Tomorrow will be warm with clouds drifting through periods of sunshine, reaching a high of 85. Saturday will have a mix of clouds and sun with a chance of a stray thunderstorm, making it humid with breezy conditions in the afternoon and a high of 83. Sunday may see a thunderstorm in some spots during the morning. Otherwise, it will be humid with intervals of sun and clouds and a high of 83. Monday will be warm with a mix of clouds and sunshine, reaching a high of 87. I'm meteorologist Joe Lundberg on 98.9 FM, The Answer.
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0: 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Senate Bill 167, the App Store Accountability Act, puts you in charge of the apps your teen downloads. 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They're pushing Bill 175 they wrote in California that lets big tech off the hook and cuts parents out. 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That's OWLR.org, and tell your senator to back Senate Bill 167 because California's solutions are wrong for Ohio's kids. All right, we're back at it. Federal and state crackdown on Ohio Medicaid waste, fraud, and abuse. At 4:35, Ohio Attorney General Dave Yost joins us. At 5:06, Centers for Medicaid and Medicare and Medicaid Administrator Dr. Mehmet Oz makes his first appearance on the Windsor Report. But joining us right now is a friend of the show, Ohio Auditor Keith Faber. He's currently leading a deep audit into Ohio's Medicaid system. And just yesterday, he testified before Congress alongside Rep. Mike Davila, who you just heard from, Luke Rosiak, The Daily Wire, and Nikki Antonio, state senator from Lakewood, about the massive waste, fraud, and abuse plaguing the program. Auditor Faber, thanks for joining us. Welcome back. How's your Thursday?
9: My Thursday's been great. It started out with a roundtable on fraud with the folks of the vice president's new anti-fraud task force and a bunch of our federal partners and prosecutors, and then ended up at a press conference with Attorney General Todd Blanche and Oz and a bunch of other folks to talk about what Ohio's done, and candidly, their assessment that Ohio is at least better than a lot of other states in trying to address some of this stuff. It's not that Ohio's better, it has less fraud. It's that at least we have government officials that are willing to try and get to the bottom of it.
0: I'm glad you said that. When I had a chance to talk with Luke Rosiak at The Daily Wire, he said just that. It's a red state issue. It's a blue state issue. The difference is how each respective state is addressing it. Places like California and New York, they actually want to criminalize the people going after the bad actors. And here you're right, trying to work to close the loopholes. Let me go back to yesterday when you go ahead. Sorry.
9: Yeah, I was just going to say a big indicator of this is let's talk about where most of this happens. This is not happening. Look, it's happening all over Ohio, but it's certainly happening in our big cities and cities that have a lot of a population that has gone from what I call a trust environment to a non-trust environment. Look, when all these big government programs were founded, it was a situation where nobody wanted to be on welfare. You didn't want that stigma. And so the programs are all developed with this trust mentality that if you say you need help, we're going to trust that you're not lying to us and that you meet the eligibility standards. And you know, we're going to trust. Then we went to a kind of trust but verify. But the problem is we've got a lot of people who have come from areas that do not have that predicate trust background in their social contract, in their social fiber. And so what we've got now is a situation where people say, you're going to give me this program. All I have to do is say, yeah, I want it. I'm eligible. You're not going to check. You're not going to verify. And ultimately, we're shocked that a lot of people in some of these communities are not being candid with us. And so we need to have very robust verification, very robust controls. And that's one of the reasons we're seeing some of these problems.
0: So many things I want to ask. What has your ongoing deep audit already uncovered regarding improper payments, maybe deceased recipients, ineligible claims, all of it?
9: Yeah, I mean, we're doing two things. One, I usually don't get into the details of ongoing audits because the preliminary data may not always line up with the final data. But I am comfortable in talking about things that we've released and things where we've been. And I'll talk a little bit about our ABD audit because I think I've got enough data that I can be confident that it's going to be consistent. But we have done and released we started doing this in 2009 or 2019 when I became auditor. We have released 7 different Medicaid reviews and audits. And all of them have shown problems with controls, problems with exposure. We warned about weakness. We found, for example, and one of the audits that we were providing Medicaid benefits to the managed care operators. Remember, these are the big companies that are being paid to manage our Medicaid population. They get paid a per member per month fee, and members are all the people on Medicaid. They get paid a fee for every one of those people, and for that fee, they're supposed to provide health care. Then they go out and negotiate with the hospitals and the doctors. Well, what we found is in one of our audits, there were 150,000 extra people on there that were also registered in other states.
0: Wow.
9: There's no incentive for the Medicaid managed care organizations to take those people off the rolls because they may well be getting a fee in Indiana and West Virginia and Ohio. And if the state's going to give them an extra couple thousand bucks a month for each one of these people, why wouldn't they take it? Well, the Department of Medicaid has access to these national database rolls of where other people are, and they ought to just be bouncing the data set and say, hey, we're not paying you for these 30, 50, 100,000 people. We found that would have saved $1 billion had they done it. Wow. When I brought this up to the Medicaid director, the former Medicaid director, she poo-pooed it and essentially said, oh, no, we're aware of that. It's not that bad. It's not a big problem. We've accounted for that. Well, the short answer is they didn't. So again, last year in 2025, we did another audit as part of the state audit and did a test and found that 15.6% of the people on Medicaid, 15.6%, that's a lot of people.
0: Yeah, it is.
9: Do not meet the eligibility standards. And it meant that either they were dead, they lived in another state, they didn't meet some other criteria of the program. And we estimate that is between $800 million and $4.4 billion that the state is spending on the program that it shouldn't be. Now, the reason it's such a range is all these people are in different programs. And if you're in a nursing home, that would be one big number. And if you're just getting, you know, occasionally well children visits, that's a much less number. But it's still real money. And I tell all the time, if you're Medicaid and it's a $40 billion program, you might say, hey, $400 million, $800 million, a billion, not a big deal. It's a big deal to me. It's a big deal to Bob and Betty Buckeye.
0: Yep, it is. Only about 45 seconds here. I'm sorry we have to cut, but we have A.G. Yost coming on next, and you may be the next attorney general. I know you're running, so listeners, take that into consideration. So I think you hit it. Actually, you know what? We're almost out of time. Here's my frustration point. There's a bureaucratic problem that the press is not addressing. You just hit it in your interaction with the Department of Medicaid. When are we going to get the mainstream press singing from the right page in the hymnal that this isn't a Republican problem, this is a bureaucratic problem? 30 seconds.
9: Yeah, the short answer is it's not a Republican problem. It's not a Democrat problem. It's a big government problem.
0: Bingo.
9: And this is what we keep seeing over and over again. I have had to issue subpoenas to get records from state departments. That's
0: wow.
9: How bad it is.
0: That's
9: and
0: terrible.
9: So we will continue to do our part and keep singing and ringing the bell. And I just want more people like you to echo our bell ringers.
0: Hey, I will continue to do it every damn day of my life. Ohio Auditor Keith Faber, thank you for joining us today, sir.
9: Thanks so much. Take care.
10: With SRN News, I'm Ken Lorman in Washington. As fuel prices continue to climb, President Trump focuses on other forms of energy production this hour at the White House.
11: President Trump is highlighting coal production. As the administration continues its focus on American energy independence and lowering energy costs, coal remains a key part of the president's broader energy agenda, alongside efforts to expand domestic production and strengthen the nation's power grid.
10: That's correspondent Willie Nelson reporting. Senate Republicans have cleared a first hurdle as they try to pass legislation to fund President Trump's immigration enforcement agencies. They rejected a Democratic effort to permanently block President Trump from creating a nearly $1.8 billion settlement fund for victims of lawfare during the Biden administration. Former National Security Advisor John Bolton is pleading guilty in a classified documents case and is about to pay a hefty fine.
12: John Bolton served as National Security Advisor in President Trump's first term in office, but became an outspoken critic of the president, often appearing on MSNBC and CNN. He plans to plead guilty and pay a fine north of $2 million as part of a deal with federal prosecutors for mishandling classified documents. Bolton is accused of sharing sensitive information, including notes on intelligence briefings, for possible use in a book he was writing.
10: Correspondent Laura Winters reporting. And President Vladimir Putin says Russia will continue to strengthen its air defenses to counter recent Ukrainian drone attacks, which have reached deep inside his country. On Wall Street, big day for the Dow. The Dow Jones Industrial Average up 879 points. The rest of the indices green as well. This is SRN News.
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16: 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All right, it's Jack back with you. We're continuing our real-time coverage of the federal and state crackdown on Ohio Medicaid waste, fraud, and abuse here in Ohio. At 5:06, Centers for Medicare and Medicaid Administrator Dr. Mehmet Oz is here. But joining us right now is Ohio Attorney General Dave Yost. He has been aggressively going after those stealing from taxpayers. With today's major federal crackdown announcement, we're getting straight answers on prosecutions and bureaucratic roadblocks. and the things that have let this abuse go on for too long. So without further ado, let's bring him in. Ohio Attorney General Dave Yost, welcome back to the program. How's your Thursday, sir?
17: It's been fantastic. How are you, Jack?
16: I'm super fantastic, and I'm really delighted that you are here. And I'm going to say this. I didn't think I was going to say it, but I'm going to say it. I'm a little sad today because we're going to miss you in Ohio. I just looked at the date, and I went, we're 3 days away from Dave Yost being in another organization and no longer at the helm of the Ohio Attorney General's office. So let me just say this publicly. Thank you for all of your hard work and your service to the citizens here in Ohio.
17: I appreciate that. It's been an honor to serve.
16: Absolutely. I know you take it seriously, and you're going to do great at the next stop. What does today's federal announcement mean for criminal prosecutions right here in Ohio?
17: Well, for starters, it means that Keith Faber and I are not, you know, lone voices crying in the wilderness. We finally have a federal government that hears and cares and is going to put some resources into this. It's not that we haven't been fighting fraud here in Ohio for years. My fight goes back to 2011 when I was the auditor of state. And, you know, I've been putting people in jail and recommending and sometimes winning reforms for many, many years. Frequently, though, during those years, the Obama administration, certainly the Biden administration, were on the other side. They wanted to expand the providers. They grew things too quickly. They expanded eliminated rules that should and controls that should have been helping to protect us. This is a welcome day in Ohio.
16: It certainly is. Tell us, I'm going to jump to this question because it's always on the top of my mind because of my work. And you'll appreciate this. I don't know how many of our listeners know this, but you actually started as a reporter. And I'm seeing from my pals in the Pravda Press, is what I call it, just a penchant to report on Medicaid waste, fraud, and abuse only to the level that they go, well, Republicans have been in control, so it's their fault. But as Mike Davila pointed out, it's like this weird position they're in because first they say, well, there's no fraud, no proof, but Republicans are responsible for it. And I say all of that because I think you and Auditor Faber probably hit some of the same snags. Part of the issue here that nobody's reporting on is the bureaucracy, is it not?
17: It absolutely is. And the number of rules and pieces of guidance that are away at the federal level whenever you try to do anything is just amazing. For example, the DeWine administration, and I'm not a huge fan of everything that's gone on there. I think Mike DeWine's an honorable guy, but there's some things that perplex me when it comes to Medicaid. That being said, he's got these people that he wants to stop paying because there's red flags popping up all over where he has to go play Mother May I in Washington and get permission to suspend their payments. Why is that a good idea? Well, it's only a good idea if your primary goal is to keep the money spigot turned on, which was the Obama-Biden model. It's the liberal progressive model. By all means, we can't harm these NGOs or cut back on cash flow, even when we think it's fraudulent. So, frankly, I'm delighted Dr. Oz was able to get that waiver turned around very quickly, and those suspensions are in place today. But I illustrate that as an idea of how the whole system in Washington is kind of rigged to just make sure the machine keeps on running the way it always has forever and ever. Amen.
16: Yeah, isn't that the truth? I think we got a live look at that when DOGE was doing its work. I mean, you would have thought that people weren't just losing their jobs. They were being dragged to the city to be hung. It was unbelievable the amount of vitriol that came when we tried to just cut the workforce. Let me ask you this. We have a time for a couple of questions here. Tell us about the types of fraud cases your team is actively pursuing right now. I know that you're kind of looking 3 days down the road and you're off to something new, but what are the types of things you're going after?
17: Well, one of the things I'm really proud of, about a year ago, I began seeking a waiver from the federal government to be able to use AI tools and data mine the vast database that represents all the Medicaid diagnoses and payments. We got that last fall and purchased the software that we needed and trained our staff, and we've already had the first several indictments on it. But let me give you an example of how powerful this stuff can be. One of the things that you need, particularly in behavioral health, where we're seeing a lot of, unfortunately, fraudulent billing, is you've got to have a physician's certificate of medical necessity. Doctor has to say, yeah, I saw this kid or this patient, and they need this thing that we're now going to bill Medicaid for. Now, in behavioral health, that turns into playgrounds and summer camps and ghost camps, for that matter, and all kinds of really questionable stuff that you'll be seeing coming out over the next year as some of these cases that we've been working on come together. But the cool thing is, with the AI tools, you can start digging in and saying, okay, is there a provider that seems to do all the same diagnosis all the time for all kids? Yeah, there's a red flag there.
16: Yep.
17: Is there somebody who, you know, is doing 12 3-hour evaluations in a day? Oh, wait a second. That's more hours than there are in a day. Either they're skimming and not doing the full evaluation, or they're double or over billing or fraudulently billing, just making stuff up. So I'm really excited about this new tool set that I've brought to play. I'm sure that my successor is going to continue with this work. And you'll be seeing some pretty amazing things coming out over the next couple of years.
16: Talking with Ohio Attorney General Dave Yost, and Dave, you can tell me no. Can you stick for another segment? I have a few more questions. I just don't want to let you go yet. Do you have time?
17: Yeah, I'll hang for you.
16: All right. I love to hear that.
17: It's my way of saying goodbye.
16: Say that again.
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16: That's right. That's right. Well, we're going to miss having you on. And listen, when you get into that new role, I'm sure we'll talk to you a little bit about what you're doing. It's very, very exciting. And in fact, when we come back after the break, I'll let you explain to everybody what you're going to do next. But here, I'll

0: In the afternoon and a high of 83. Sunday may see a thunderstorm in some spots during the morning. Otherwise, it will be humid with intervals of sun and clouds and a high of 83. Monday will be warm with a mix of clouds and sunshine, reaching a high of 87. I'm meteorologist Joe Lundberg on 98.9 FM, The Answer.
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0: 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The Legacy on Possum Run, gorgeous venue nestled in the Mohican Valley, right smack dab in the middle of Cleveland and Columbus. The Legacy on Possum Run, your legacy begins here. Talking with Ohio Attorney General Dave Yost, who was there today and addressed everyone as the feds announced their investigation into not only Ohio's Medicaid system, but other agency programs where there is rampant waste, fraud, and abuse. And before we went to break, we started discussing Attorney General Yost, the concern. What do you say to Ohioans concerned that as we aggressively go after bad actors, that somehow we won't protect the truly vulnerable? And I'll give you a quick example. One listener just texted me and let me know that cutting the ability for home health care delivery by family members has a nurse taking care of her daughter with ALS extremely concerned. And, you know, we're going to hear stories like that. But what is the overall message to Ohioans that are concerned that the bad actors are somehow going to take away their benefits?
1: Well, first of all, cracking down on fraud is not going to hurt any patient. People who are committing fraud are not, by definition, providing value for service. So that's not going to hurt people. What your correspondent is asking about is a policy consideration that could be, considered, I suppose, by Congress or by the state legislature to make relatives unavailable as providers of home health. I think personally that's a bad idea to eliminate that. I mean, who would you rather have helping your mom who has ALS or your dad who's got dementia? Would you rather have a daughter or a niece or a son coming in and taking care of them and having some resources to be able to do that? Or would you rather have put them in a nursing home at a much more difficult price tag? Or you want some stranger coming in? I think it's okay to have family members caring for their loved ones. And as long as we as a society have made the conclusion that it's better to care for them in their homes than to send them into institutionalized care at $30,000, $40,000 a year or more, I think that's a solid policy decision. The challenge is, what are you doing to make sure that the family member is not ripping off the taxpayer, that it's not a scam? That requires some good management, some sophisticated controls, and I'm convinced we can do that. We've just got to recognize that the world has changed, and a 1990s model of program integrity ain't going to cut it.
0: Yeah. Well, let me ask you this then. I didn't know I was going to go down this road, but I'm going to. I was a little bit baffled when I learned that the electronic visit verification was not made mandatory. My understanding was that the federal statute may have required that, and the administration in Ohio wasn't requiring it. And then when the Medicaid team said, yeah, we're going to require it, and then they I call it backdoored it. They backdoored it and said, well, yeah, but you don't have to enable the GPS tracker. And in fact, we're going to make sure that the default is off and you need to get a form filled out. How did we get there? Do you have any insight into that?
1: Well, honestly, I'm mattering heck about it because back when I was auditor of state, the geotracking was one of the battles I thought we had won. And here's for your listeners, we send out these people to provide home-based services. That's a great thing. But how do you know they actually showed up? Maybe they're just sitting in Starbucks and filling out and saying, yeah, I saw 7 patients today, Mrs. Smith, Mrs. Jones, Mr. Sebastian, whatever, and turning it in and getting paid for doing nothing. How are you going to know? Well, one thing you can do for a control is to require geolocation on their car. And if their car's sitting at Starbucks and not at Mr. Sebastian's, you've got a pretty good basis to question whether the provision of service has happened. For some reason, that absolutely blows my mind, and I would love to find out who did this. After we won that battle, in the software, they apparently have taken off the default on to track those things, and they're not using the control anymore. That's just mind-boggling, bone-deep stupid, and it tells you something that since that started circulating, not one person has been willing to put their face and their name on it and said, look, you're misunderstanding. Here's why we did that. It's a good idea for these reasons. Everybody's got their hand over their mouth and looking somewhere else, and that tells me somebody did something that they're not proud of.
0: Yeah. And I don't think, again, it goes back to me. Okay, I'm going to point a finger here. You don't have to. It's a bureaucracy, government, union, employee kind of thing. I mean, they're not going to turn each other in, and there's really no incentive to do it. But I digress. I don't want to go down that road. We only have a couple of minutes here. I understand that Alliance Defending Freedom, as Vice President of Strategic Research and Innovation, that is your next move. Tell our listeners about that a little bit.
1: So ADF is the largest Christian law firm in the world, large nonprofit law firm. They've won 18 United States Supreme Court cases in the last 15 years. Some of the best and brightest Supreme Court appellate constitutional lawyers in the country work there. And I'm going to help stand up a function where we're trying to look around the corner a little bit in public policy and litigation. What's coming at us next? I mean, 10 years ago, nobody would have foreseen and you've covered this so extensively, nobody would have seen this gender transition surgery and the endocrinology on children coming as a major issue. 10 years ago. What's the next thing like that coming out of the progressive mindset that seems to be dominating our society and our culture?
0: I love that.
1: I'm going to be working on that stuff.
0: Wow. So, you know, the best way to fix problems is to stop them from happening, to nip them in the bud. That's great. Well, listen, only a few seconds here. You know, Whitney and I had a chance to get to know you and your bride when President Trump and Vice President J.D. Vance were inaugurated in Washington, D.C. last year. And we really enjoyed that.
1: You married above yourself, just like me.
0: I totally outkicked my coverage, Dave, 100%. So all of that to say, send our best to your bride. And thank you again, Dave Yost, for all that you've done for the Buckeye State. And go do an incredible job at Alliance Defending Freedom.
1: It's good to talk to you, Jack. Take care.
0: Take care. Stay tuned. Dr. Mehmet Oz up next.
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4: Breaking news this hour from Town Hall. I'm Ken Lorman in Washington. Senate Republicans have voted to defeat an amendment sponsored by Senate Minority Leader Chuck Schumer to prohibit the Justice Department from establishing a nearly $1.8 billion fund for victims of political lawfare. It's a proposal that Acting Attorney General Todd Blanche told lawmakers this week the administration would abandon. Ohio Senator Bernie Moreno says Democrats are trying to distract from the actual issue at hand.
5: They are going to play so many games over the next 8, 9, 10 hours. Bring it on. Because what we will do today is we will make certain that communities are safe in this country.
4: Staying on Capitol Hill, President Trump not impressed that the House passed a resolution designed to force him to end the Iran war. He calls the move meaningless. Former CBS newsman Dan Rather and 130 other CBS alumni are expressing their displeasure with the network after longtime 60 Minutes correspondent Scott Pelley is fired because of an outburst at a staff meeting.
6: Dan Rather, who was let go from CBS News after a problematic 60 Minutes piece about former President George W. Bush, is now inserting himself into the current situation. Rather, along with other CBS alumni, writing an open letter to the network, calling on David Ellison, the CEO of Paramount Skydance, to uphold the independence of 60 Minutes. New management has been brought in to deal with ongoing bias on the show and to make it more fair and balanced, for example, to include sound bites from President Trump.
4: That's correspondent Laura Winters reporting. On Wall Street, a big day for the Dow Jones Industrial Average, soaring over 900 points to close at a new record today. More of these stories, townhall.com.
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4: Mortgage rates in the United States have fallen.
11: Mortgage buyer Freddie Mac says the average rate on a 30-year mortgage fell this week to 6.48%. This decline comes a week after the average rate hit its highest level in 9 months. Mortgage rates have been mostly trending higher as oil prices and expectations for higher inflation have increased due to the war with Iran. That's pushed up the long-term bond yields that lenders use as a guide to pricing home loans. While average long-term mortgage rates remain lower than they were at this time last year, their upward trend has weighed on home sales this year. I'm Alex Vega.
4: SpaceX says it plans to raise up to $75 billion when it goes public this month, setting the stage for the largest ever stock market debut, and that would put Elon Musk on course to become the world's first trillionaire. You can get more on this story and others like it at SRN News and townhall.com.
12: Tonight will bring clear to partly cloudy skies with a low of 61. Tomorrow, expect a warm day with clouds drifting through periods of sunshine, reaching a high of 85. Tomorrow night will be clear to partly cloudy with a low of 67. As we move into Saturday, anticipate a mix of clouds and sun with a chance of a stray thunderstorm. It'll be humid with breezy conditions in the afternoon and a high of 83. I'm meteorologist Jason Caterina on 98.9 FM, The Answer.
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0: Hey, everybody, it's Jack. Welcome back to the Windsor Report. Bob Clegg is in studio with us. Say hello, Bob.
1: Hey, Jack.
0: Good to have you here. And we're going to get right back to the federal and state crackdown on Ohio Medicaid waste, fraud, and abuse. And joining us now is CMS Administrator Dr. Mehmet Oz. He's leading the federal crackdown on Medicaid waste, fraud, and abuse. And today announced major actions right here in Ohio, including many things, provider suspensions, enrollment moratoriums, and fraud war room. Dr. Oz, welcome to the Windsor Report. Thank you for taking time to be with us today.
2: Well, bless you for having me on. It was an exciting day. There are a bunch of goods and some not so good things about what's going on in Ohio. But at a high level, like most states, when you have rules that are written that are fairly weak and the guardrails aren't enforceable, when you have law enforcement pulled in a bunch of directions, and when you have weaponization of fraud, which is what basically happened during COVID, we taught a bunch of people they could steal from the federal government. And here in Ohio, you know, there's a lot of folks who aren't from Ohio who have very different cultures where in their native land, stealing is how you get through the day. And when we're recognizing that, and we showed some of this today in the press conference, there's incredibly luxurious, exotic cars, you know, folks toasting champagne on private jets, all paid for at the largesse of the federal taxpayer and state and the state taxes of Ohio as well, you have a problem. And although there are some states that have been really outliers in this situation, California and New York come to mind, Minnesota being unfortunately a poster child for this problem, we've had issues in Ohio as well. So we're working with the state Medicaid office, suspended 49 home health care providers. I was in Ohio last week as well, in front of a LaBelle Center. This is a center. It's emblematic of it. This woman, again, not from this country, was billing for people who are dead, claiming that she was providing home health care services to them. And when you go to court on these cases and you're it doesn't look good.
0: That's absolute.
2: We're figuring that out. She's in jail where she won't be able to keep the expenses, but maybe she'll be in her space. So we need an all-of-government approach. The reason we came to Ohio with the attorney general, head of the FBI, Cash Patel, Todd Blanche was there. We had a task force. Everyone together had the same basic message, which is everyone's on board, every arm of the federal government, but also working with state governments. We can actually figure this out. But if they're fighting against us, or if weak links in that chain of command are breaking, then that can cause problems.
0: Dr. Oz, I'm going to ask, are you on speaker? The call almost sounded like it just dropped and you went from handheld to maybe speaker, and it's really hard to hear you. Can you hear us?
2: Sorry. I think I lost you. I apologize.
0: No worries. No worries. Thank you for providing all of that context. Let me ask this question. I think I know the answer, but I want to hear it from you. Why was Ohio chosen as an early focal point for this federal crackdown?
2: There are a couple of things that Ohio is struggling with. The immigrant populations are a real problem.
0: Yeah.
2: And they are, the Somalian population is massive. It creates aberrancies in the way that the state pays for Medicaid. For example, the area around Columbus is responsible for a third of all Medicaid billing for the home care, health care services in the entire state. So it's $1.5 billion in the entire state. One third is in this small little area around Columbus, and that's impossible.
0: Yeah.
2: So it means that no one was watching, that these guys were getting away with it and building massive businesses. And these providers were getting paid millions of dollars a year, and no one seemed to be watching them, so they do more of it. And then they start sending money back to their homeland, and they start using that money to buy luxury yachts and vacations and the like. And it's egregious enough that the average American can't stand it. The other thing is Ohio should be better than this, and it often is. I'll give you one good example. The Medicare Fraud Control Unit within the state, which is run by the Attorney General's office, they're doing a good job. And they work very closely with federal law enforcement. They hand the cases back and forth. They trade information. It's not like that everywhere. So we thought, we'll come to Ohio where we got some good, got some bad. We'll be even-handed. We'll praise the good stuff. We'll be serious about the bad stuff. There are other things we announced today, too, by the way. We're going after the autism care services, so-called ABA therapy. They're charging hundreds of thousands of dollars in some states per year to take care of a kid with autism. Moms are getting bribed to claim their kids have autism, which is really unfortunate because the kids who truly need the services get crowded out.
0: Yep.
2: And these companies are making so much money that they're doubling down, investing, and growing. and taking over entire swaths of the landscape. There's some states that are paying, you know, $4, 5, 6 million a year for autism care. Again, this is basically babysitting the kid while providing some very rudimentary services that you only can, you know, learn with a week of education after high school. So paying hundreds or even thousands of dollars an hour for these services doesn't make sense, and it's gotten, you know, egregiously large. We also took a big action today that's not related to Ohio, but it's related to those units I spoke of earlier that are coordinating so well, the Medicare Fraud Control Units.
0: Mm-hmm.
2: The federal government pays states to audit Medicaid. Because remember, Medicaid is for people who are underserved. So the state controls the budget. We just reimburse the state most of the money. And these control units are basically agents looking for fraud. In the state of Hawaii, 5 years in a row, there has not been a conviction. There hasn't even been an indictment.
0: Wow.
2: So today, the Office of the Inspector General told the state of Hawaii that we are going to stop paying for this program. It effectively creates a federal oversight, so we're no longer going to be reimbursing the state until they fix this problem. Again, we want the states to work with us. We want states like Ohio, which have engaged us. When we pushed on these issues, Governor DeWine immediately said he wanted permission to have a moratorium on home health care. And we gave it to him within 24 hours. Remember, home health care is doing things for families, for patients that their families would normally do for them. Driving you to the doctor's office, carrying the groceries up the stairs, spending time with you, you know, when you're alone. These are unmonitored settings, unlicensed people doing them, often your own family. Very hard for us to get our arms around this. And it has ballooned massively over the last 4 or 5 years.
1: Dr. Oz, I was wondering, you know, you just mentioned Ohio was willing to work with you to go after these people and to do something to change the system. What can you do when you're working with states like New York and California where they don't want to work with you?
2: Well, that's when you need really smart allies who come up with concepts, as we have done, that, for example, allow us to audit what you just submitted to us. Identify variances and irregularities and impossibilities, you know, billing for more than 24 hours a day, billing when you know the people are out of town, 10 times more for one person than the other person, even though both centers are exactly the same in number of patients. And so we noticed that, and we started with Minnesota. We deferred so far $350 million from payments to Minnesota because their books just didn't work, didn't bounce. And then we've done the same thing now to California. And the amount deferred in California is $1.34 billion just for the last quarter. So that's, you know, wow. The run rate of that is $5 billion a year. These are massive amounts of money. And again, the hope here is that the state will be able to prove to us that at least some of this money was appropriately spent. But also, if there are things being done by the state that make it unmanageable, they have to deal with it. I'll give you a concrete example. Hospice, which is a beautiful program created years ago to help with people at the end of their life. They've got cancer, they're dying, they want to die with dignity. You give them hospice, but you take away their regular insurance because they don't need it. They're dying. People in California have weaponized this. So 1/3 of all hospices in the entire country are in Los Angeles. Not California, Los Angeles. And so we've gone in there, and we just started suspending vendors. We said, okay, you know what? Everyone who's in your hospice lives. So what kind of a hospice is this? We think you're lying about these people being sick. And by the way, the doctors that are in your hospice are not reputable. They seem to be selling their license, selling their soul. And for that reason, we don't believe they're legitimate. And there are other red flags like that, that we're going to demand that the state start managing. But in the meantime, we're just going to stop paying you, which means, and here's the good news, the good vendors, the good guys, they love this.
0: Yes.
2: Because we're driving the bad guys away from them. And so the patients leave the bad guys, go to the good guys. Everyone's happier. Our biggest whistleblowers are legitimate people in the best autism providers, the high quality home health care people. There are good people who do this stuff to keep seniors out of the hospital, keep them engaged. But when you have the kind of fraud we're witnessing now, which is more than the legitimate service at times, you need to have allies. And these guys have stepped up.
0: So we're almost out of time here, and I hate to be unprofessional and ask you on the air. Could you stick for one more segment? If not, I can let you go.
2: Sitting in a traffic jam, so I'd love to join you.
0: Yes. This is the one time I'm going to say thank you, God, for the traffic jam. talking with CMS Administrator Dr. Mehmet Oz, who is in maybe he's still in Ohio, but he was in the Buckeye State earlier today to announce the federal crackdown here in Ohio on Medicaid waste, fraud, and abuse. And it goes beyond that. It's other administrative services. And so stick around. We're going to talk with him about what we might expect next in Ohio, how we balance rooting out fraud while ensuring access for legitimate recipients. And then I'm going to make sure that I also mention and give him the opportunity to address the issue of bureaucracy and how they may be significant culprits in this waste, fraud, and abuse. So don't touch that dial. Stay right here.
3: This afternoon will be warm with plenty of sunshine and a few clouds, reaching a high of 84. Tonight, expect clear to partly cloudy skies with a low of 61. Tomorrow will be warm with clouds drifting through periods of sunshine, reaching a high of 85. Saturday will have a mix of clouds and sun with a chance of a stray thunderstorm, making it humid with breezy conditions in the afternoon and a high of 83. Sunday may see a thunderstorm in some spots during the morning. Otherwise, it will be humid with intervals of sun and clouds and a high of 83. Monday will be warm with a mix of clouds and sunshine, reaching a high of 87. I'm meteorologist Joe Lundberg on 98.9 FM, The Answer.
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0: 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Welcome back in. It's Jack and Bob, and we are joined by Centers for Medicaid and Medicare Administrator Dr. Mehmet Oz, who is gracious and is giving us a little more time. We're talking about the federal and state crackdown on Ohio Medicaid waste, fraud, and abuse. So let me ask you this question, Dr. Oz, because one of the texts that I got earlier from a listener to the show was she knows a mom who takes care of a daughter with ALS, and the mom's a nurse, and they're concerned, okay, if there's a moratorium, we're going to get cut out. And one of the concerns that we're hearing is, okay, there are going to be people that are bad actors that we've identified, like you just did, that are causing the moratorium. So how do we balance rooting out fraud with ensuring access for legitimate recipients? I'm certain things will get turned back on, but how do you walk that fine line?
2: I don't think it's a fine line. I think our biggest allies have been the legitimate providers. They deal with the consequences, the complications of these fraudsters who aren't just stealing your money. They don't care about you. Yeah. They'll steal your health. They'll steal your life. I've seen it firsthand when we investigate some of these cases. You realize how nefarious these individuals are. So let's take someone who's got autism. If you're a mom with an autistic child, it's a lot of effort. And so if all of a sudden everybody in the neighborhood has a kid with autism, and the money that was supposed to go to your kid to help with some defray some of the expenses now gets spread across everybody, and the number of providers who actually can help the child is limited, people begin to stretch the system beyond to what it's appropriate, and they don't get access to the care. So by taking out the bad apples, you actually allow the people who are capable to make a living appropriately, doing services that are important, and the entire system stays solvent. I'll give you one concrete example. Yep. So there's a service called non-emergency medical transportation. As the word says, sounds, it's basically you need to go to a doctor's office for an appointment. Who's going to take you there? You don't have a car. You can't afford an Uber. So someone will drive you there and get paid for by the state. It's, you know, it can be expensive, but to get people's health intact, sometimes it's worth the investment. It was supposed to be about $1 million in Minnesota. It ended up being over $100 million. And so we shut it down. It's gone. Yeah. There is no more emergency medical care. Now, it's all these programs that get built up again, but it takes a while. And you don't want to put these programs in jeopardy, that so much so that the states don't have a choice and they have to periodically stop them. You mentioned the moratorium. We're not stopping services being provided. We're stopping new providers because there's plenty of home health care providers already in Ohio. There's lots of people doing it. Unfortunately, lots of bad people are doing it because they realize how much they could steal from the taxpayers by making these fake bills. So by blocking new fraudulent entrants into the marketplace, the legitimate providers can protect their businesses, provide appropriate services, and still make a living.
0: You probably deal with this a lot. I'm talking about mainstream media outlets here in Ohio. Here's what they're telling us. Well, there's no fraud. Okay, there's fraud, but Republicans have been in charge, so it's a Republican issue. I immediately saw a red flag there because I think, no, there's a bureaucracy. So that's an issue in Ohio, and it's certainly an issue in D.C. because Medicaid is a federal and state program. So from the federal level, how much of this problem do you think was caused by a bloated, unaccountable bureaucracy that resisted basic oversight?
2: A large part of the problem wasn't just that there was a bureaucracy, but that bureaucracy actively worked against program integrity. Mm. Let me explain how bad this is, because I run Medicare and Medicaid, so I'm in charge of Medicaid. And I went to the team and I said, well, where's our program integrity team? The guys who are supposed to be watching over the states, giving them advice, patrolling them, holding them accountable, they're all gone. Where do they go? Well, the prior administration didn't want that service. So they told people, you're only going to get rewarded or, you know, supported if you're enrolling more people in Medicaid. So as long as the top line number of people go up, you're going to do just fine. Well, not everybody who was in the program was legitimately in the program. They got to 92 million people in Medicaid. And the last year, the Biden administration realized this is ridiculous. And they took 12 million people off the rolls by at least checking to make sure you were supposed to be on it. That level of fraud happens in the Obamacare exchanges. It's happening in most medical programs now if you remove all the oversight. The good news is we can rebuild it, and we are. There were six people left in that part of the service at my office. And, you know, that you can't manage an entire country with six people. So we are rebuilding rapidly. There's an aggressive effort across government now because Vice President Vance, on the instruction of the president, has been building this anti-fraud task force. They're helping us as well. And all government means I can call on Treasury to help me figure out where they're hiding the money in the banks. So I can identify who the big multinational syndicates are. Foreign government involvement, we can now get people involved. DOJ can help us. The FBI is working with us. So for Office Inspector General, we now have all the major arms of government focused on this. Let me give you the best metaphor.
0: Yeah.
2: I don't know if you were upset, but I was very bothered before the last election about illegal immigrations.
0: Yes.
2: Because I thought our country's job, the federal government's job, is to protect us. You're not doing the thing you're supposed to do. And so it turns out that you don't have to have tens of millions of people come across the border unmonitored and subsidize their activities once they come here. You can, through government, appropriately stop immigration, which we have done this administration. The same thing is going to happen with Medicaid, I believe. We don't have to have this much fraud. If you don't look at the problems and show no evidence of any interest in preventing fraud from happening, fraudsters will come into the space. They're business people. They're going to take advantage of it. When we suspend payments and come after them and chase after them and deliver the message that they heard today in Ohio, which is don't walk away from this news conference, run, because we're coming after you. They start to get out of the business and they go elsewhere.
0: 30 seconds here. What should Ohio listeners expect to see in the coming weeks and months after today's announcements?
2: We are launching a Medicaid fraud room together with the state, bringing all different players who are involved in it. And we're asking them to start off to deal with some of the problems with autism. And we want to revalidate the providers. What does that mean? If you're offering services of the kind we've been talking about, I want to know who you are. I want to know that you're capable, appropriately licensed if it exists, some credibility around who you are so we know that you're delivering a real service. That's demanded by us from all 50 states. Ohio has to comply as well.
0: Centers for Medicare and Medicaid Administrator, Dr. Mehmet Oz. Sir, I am so honored and delighted that you spent so much time with us today unpacking some very, very important information. I know our listeners loved it. My phone's blowing up right now. So thank you, sir. Safe travels, Godspeed, and keep doing God's work there in D.C.
2: God bless you. Take care.
0: Take care. All right, stay tuned. Bob Clegg and I are going to break down the latest poll that has some Republicans very, very nervous as they're looking down the road at this race for the Ohio governor's chair and the U.S. Senate seat from the great state of Ohio. Some really troubling numbers, or are they? We'll talk about it next.
10: With SRN News, I'm Ken Lorman in Washington. As fuel prices continue to climb, President Trump focuses on other forms of energy production this hour at the White House.
15: President Trump is highlighting coal production. As the administration continues its focus on American energy independence and lowering energy costs, coal remains a key part of the president's broader energy agenda, alongside efforts to expand domestic production and strengthen the nation's power grid.
10: That's correspondent Willie Nelson reporting. Senate Republicans have cleared a first hurdle as they try to pass legislation to fund President Trump's immigration enforcement agencies. They rejected a Democratic effort to permanently block President Trump from creating a nearly $1.8 billion settlement fund for victims of lawfare during the Biden administration. Former National Security Advisor John Bolton is pleading guilty in a classified documents case, and is about to pay a hefty fine.
16: John Bolton served as national security advisor in President Trump's first term in office, but became an outspoken critic of the president, often appearing on MSNBC and CNN. He plans to plead guilty and pay a fine north of $2 million as part of a deal with federal prosecutors for mishandling classified documents. Bolton is accused of sharing sensitive information, including notes on intelligence briefings, for possible use in a book he was writing.
10: Correspondent Laura Winters reporting. And President Vladimir Putin says Russia will continue to strengthen its air defenses to counter recent Ukrainian drone attacks, which have reached deep inside his country. On Wall Street, big day for the Dow. The Dow Jones Industrial Average up 879 points. The rest of the indices green as well. This is SRN News.
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1: It's time to look a little deeper. This is Windsor Investigates.
3: That's new.
0: It is new. It's just for you, Bob.
3: Well, thank you.
0: Because Bob knows, period. Hard stop. Fox News poll shows a tight Ohio governor's race. In fact, Amy Acton up 50-49. And I think where you're going to throw the BS flag here is that Sherrod Brown is up 8 on John Husted, 53-45.
3: Yeah.
0: In the Senate race.
3: Yeah.
0: Now, I'm just going to get your 30,000-foot view, gut reaction to that as a longtime GOP strategist, political insider. You know this stuff better than anyone I know.
3: I beat Sherrod.
0: You in fact, before Bernie Marino, weren't you the only?
3: Yeah, I'm the only one that beat him. That poll doesn't exist. I'm sorry. Sherrod Brown, if you go back all the way to 24, and we talked about it back then, he was always stuck in a range of about 43 to 46, 47, maybe, top percent. There is no way he jumped almost 10 points. There's no way, especially given the fact that everything you know about Sherrod Brown, you know. So what has changed all of a sudden that he would be up by that much? He's never been up. He wasn't up by 8 at any point over Bernie Marino in that race. All the polls up to this poll with he and John Husted showed not only not that kind of a margin, but in every single poll, John Husted was ahead of him. Okay? This is the first poll that's come out that shows Sherrod is up. Now, if they showed a poll where he was up by 1 or 2, I would say, okay, that might be doable. But no, there's no way he's at 53%. There's no way he's up 8 points. I'm just telling you.
0: The poll was conducted by a group that has a Republican and a Democrat, maybe to keep themselves
3: in check. Sure, they
0: always
3: do that. Yeah.
0: But Bob, Fox
3: News polls have not been the most on, you know.
0: On target?
3: Yeah.
0: The way they tried to tee it up was Trump in Ohio has a 42% favorability, 57% unfavorability.
3: No.
0: And a 20-point negative swing since 2024, driven mainly by the economy and inflation, which they've listed as the top concern among Ohioans.
3: I mean, I'm sure his popularity has gone down, but it's not gone down that much. I mean, the last thing I saw, he was favorable was 47%, I think, unfave 52, something like that. Once again, we don't know the makeup of this poll, but the other race in this poll also, I think, raises a red flag. And I'm not talking about the 1 point lead by Amy Acton. What I'm talking about is in a governor's race where both people have never held public office, I can't believe we have 1% undecided. Because that's what that poll's telling me.
0: 50-49, 1 point difference, falls inside the margin of error. Democrats back Acton at 93%, while Republicans support Ramaswamy 89%. Independents lean toward Acton by 8 points. 14% of voters who prefer, that's actually Brown. I apologize. There was one part that was really intriguing to me, and I'm looking at, by the way, you can read my story on this. Fox News poll shows tight Ohio governor's race, Brown leading Husted in Senate matchup. At the Ohio Press Network, theohiopressnetwork.com. The Fox poll showed, and this was the intriguing part to me, about 40% of people who supported Acton because they didn't like Ramaswamy, not because they liked Acton.
3: I saw that. And you know what was amazing is the fact that Amy Acton, and they only showed, what, 20-some percent of Ramaswamy voters were voting because of Acton. That is way too low because so many Republicans remember the shutdown of the state that she did. If anything, I would have thought it would have been reversed, that you would have had 40-some Republicans voting against Acton versus 20-some voting against Ramaswamy. The whole poll just makes no sense. I'm sorry. And until I can get into the bowels of that thing. Yeah. Cross tabs. I want to know what the RD&I makeup of the respondents. Until you tell me all that, I can't tell you that it's legit.
0: The poll was conducted jointly. There it is, by Beacon Research, which is a Democrat operative outfit, and Shaw and Company Research, a Republican outfit, under the direction of Fox News. Interviews included landlines, cell phones, online responses from a random sample of registered voters. Now, some folks have posted on social under this story. They follow Rush Limbaugh's old directive, Operation Confusion. If they get a phone call, they actually express support for the candidate they don't back, so that the candidates that they don't back get a little more comfortable than they should be. I don't know. It does. Here's why it doesn't add up to me.
3: That you bring up, though, an issue with polling this cycle in general, and that is Democrats are much more wanting to be polled. They're more likely to be polled. Mm. Republicans are not. So that in itself can cause a bias that pollsters don't want to talk about because they can't do anything about it. Go ahead.
0: Yeah, I want to go back. Go ahead, Alan. I want to go back to this other race, U.S. Senate race, John Husted and Sherrod Brown in just a moment. But I really want to touch on something that had me befuddled, confused, baffled today. When I saw that Amy Acton was polling it where she was polling, 50-49 over Ramaswamy. And I remember thinking, how? Because genuinely, I don't know any Republicans that would vote for her.
3: I don't either.
0: I know Republicans that would rather tie her up by the ankles and hang her upside down and laugh at her.
3: Yeah.
0: I don't mean to be graphic. But you get my point.
3: Sure.
0: This is a woman who shut down the state.
3: Yeah.
0: And by the way, Governor Mike DeWine lies, and this is why maybe some of it's true. Governor DeWine lies and says, well, the buck stops with me. She shut down that primary election. The order's still on the governor's
3: She's
0: website.
3: She's the one that advised the governor.
0: 100%.
3: Now, so,
0: and Fran DeWine. Yeah. Let's not forget that.
3: Oh, gosh. Don't go there. But anyway, I don't know of any Republicans either that are going to vote for her. But, I mean, that tells you something right there. I mean, I would love to see what they think the turnout's going to be here in Ohio, because given all the talk about great Democrat turnout, when we had the primary just a month ago, we still had more Republicans voting than Democrats. So Republicans are motivated.
0: Yeah, well, I hope so. I hope so. My concern, we'll talk about this next, too. My concern is that the Casey Putsch clan found a little lane, and some of those folks are going to say, I don't like Amy Acton, but I'm not voting for that Vivek Ramaswamy guy. That could spell some trouble in a tight race. We'll talk about it next. Stay tuned.
4: This afternoon will be warm with plenty of sunshine and a few clouds, reaching a high of 84. Tonight, expect clear to partly cloudy skies with a low of 61. Tomorrow will be warm with clouds drifting through periods of sunshine, reaching a high of 85. Saturday will have a mix of clouds and sun with a chance of a stray thunderstorm, making it humid with breezy conditions.

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Talking with Bob Clegg, GOP strategist, founder, owner,

0: resident expert, Midwest communications and media. Bob, let's, I'm still, my head's still spinning from this Fox News poll.
1: Yeah. Jack, don't get too wrapped up in it. Okay.
0: Okay.
1: There's going to be more polls coming. Okay.
0: Well, you know, here's the thing. I will say this. There was a poll that came out that I threw a flag on that actually made a difference back in 2022 when J.D. Vance was running against Tim Ryan. There was a poll that came out that showed Tim Ryan up 12, and I said, uh-uh, there's no way. And so we dug into it. We did some reporting, and some things were changed, which was interesting. And I went, okay, Sherrod's up 8. But what really caught my attention was this was not Newsweek. This was Fox News. And I went, okay, is there some validity there? But one of the things we dug into, I want to talk about the governor's race. One of the things that we dug into, though, where did it go over the break? We were talking about favorability. Husted's favorable rating stands at 41% with 50% unfavorable, while Brown holds a 53% favorable to 44% unfavorable rating.
1: No way.
0: I don't buy that at all.
1: No way.
0: Is that a typo?
1: No. That tells you that the poll itself is biased. I'm telling you, it is biased. There is no way that after what everything that Sherrod Brown went through in 2024, that he's at 53% favorable. In fact, every single poll that's come out before this poll has showed him with a negative, which he should, because he got beat over his head. And there were a lot of good things he got beat on, and he was still carrying that negativity into this cycle. And this is the only that is just one more proof that this poll is out of whack. I'm telling you. Now, the good thing about this, Jack, is that the next Senate poll that comes out by whatever organization, they're going to have to say, oh, my God, Sherrod is dropping, because it's not going to be Sherrod Brown up by 8.
0: Okay. I'm glad you said that. You know, the margin of error, I think, was 3.5-4%. So, okay, maybe he's only up 5 or 4. I don't even know if I buy that. But let me tell you what I think gives me a little bit more concern for John Husted than Vivek Ramaswamy. Is one, Sherrod Brown might pull some of those votes in that area we talk about all the time, the Mahoning Valley, right? And in fact, the poll did show that some of the people that expressed support for Vivek are actually also supporting Sherrod Brown.
1: Boy, I'm telling you, I can't see that.
0: Okay.
1: I mean, that combo just doesn't compute in my head at all. Brown is the, you know, poster child of 52 years in public office, never doing anything, never making a living, never having to pay employees or run a business or do anything. But somehow they're going to vote for that career politician, but also the new guy who's coming out of nowhere that's a billionaire. And Sherrod Brown's whole, you know, shtick is I'm the working man. Yeah, exactly. I mean, that combo doesn't work. It doesn't. Now, I can see it more likely in Amy Acton, John Husted combo, because, you know, they're both, well, they work together in COVID. So, I mean,
0: isn't that wild to think about, by the way?
1: Yeah.
0: Okay. So we're going to talk about that gubernatorial race. Only about 3 minutes here, and I'm gonna say this. I wonder. First of all, Mike DeWine created this monster, and he continues to feed the monster. You know, it's that old, good wolf, bad wolf. Which one survives?
1: Yeah.
0: It's the one you feed.
1: Yeah.
0: Well, I am totally mind blown that just a couple of weeks ago, when Rob McCauley, Vivek Ramaswamy dropped their ad that accurately showed that Amy Acton ordered polls closed in that primary election, DeWine said, "Nah, buck stops with me." What the hell's he doing? Why would you come out against a member of your own party and pretend? He literally said the ad's wrong. No, that I did that. What is he doing, Bob Clegg?
1: He's a lame duck who doesn't care anymore. And he, you know, we know. Vivek Ramaswamy is not his kind of candidate. We know that. Okay. And he's just making it a little bit more well-known by doing things like that.
0: Okay. Was it odd that he was not at that press conference today? The federal crackdown press conference?
1: It would have been, in my mind, it would have been hypocritical for him to be at that press conference.
0: Tell me about that.
1: Well, why are they having the press conference? Because the state of Ohio didn't do its job to stop these people. Okay?
0: Well, did you see last week, though, DeWine sent out a press release, and, you know, he was all chummy with Mehmet Oz. I was going to ask him. We ran out
1: of
0: time.
1: Well, that's the one thing, Jack, you got to give him credit on, and I'm not one that gives him a lot of credit.
0: I give him zero.
1: He is working with Dr. Oz and the Trump administration to fix this.
0: Is it a cover your ass thing?
1: Oh, 100%.
0: Okay, about a minute and a half here. So this gubernatorial race and this poll, governor's race, Ramaswamy's down 50-49.
1: Yeah, and that's been pretty much where it's been, you know, whatever. But Jack, also remember, and how many times have I told you this? You and I are not normal.
0: You can say that.
1: So 99.9% of the people that are going to vote this year are normal. Normal people don't give it anything about this race right now. Voters are not going to focus on this till after Labor Day.
0: Okay.
1: So anytime a poll is done in April, May, June, July, August, we're not in the environment that's going to be in September and October.
0: Here's my conspiracy theory.
1: What?
0: The proposed amendment that could go on the ballot in November to require photo ID and be enshrined into the state constitution, I believe, in part, is being done, one, because it needs to be done, but two, because it will juice the turnout for Republicans. That, to me, signals that Vivek might be in trouble.
1: That indicates to me that the Republicans are concerned about turnout, which could affect both races.
0: Sure.
1: So, I mean, yeah, they should be because, you know, we're in a midterm with our guy as president. That's always means that party's less motivated.
0: Anti-incumbent mood, right?
1: Somewhat. Yeah.
0: Dang, we're out of time. I have like 86 more questions for Bob Clegg. Thanks for being here today, brother.
1: Hey.
0: It was real. It was real
1: fun. My pleasure.
0: Hey, be back here tomorrow at 5 o'clock for more of the Windsor Report.
2: This is Seth Leibson for townhall.com. As we move toward the end of the year and look at January and 2026 in front of us, it's worth remembering that January is named after the Roman figure Janus, whose head looked forward and backward. Looking backward, it was a year with some awful moments. We lost one of the youngest and brightest of our age in Charlie Kirk, as well as one of the oldest and brightest of the age that educated all of us, Norman Podhoretz. The conservative constellation weeps over 2025. But as we look forward, we have much to celebrate and build on. Namely, our 250th anniversary as a country which still very much is, as Lincoln said, the last best hope of Earth. And second, a presidency that has sidelined transnational progressivism in favor of Western superiority. Finally, the hope we all have for the uplift of our fellow citizens and the destruction of the enemies of civilization in a world torn between civilizational abuse and civilizational liberation. From the Salem Media family to all of you, Happy New Year. I'm Seth Leibson.
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6: You at 1-800-684-3110. 1-800-684-3110. Covering the news of the day and some really interesting ACLJ work. If you have children, I think this is something you need to stay attuned of what's going on in the world, and this is something that we're getting involved in, and I think we should. It's going to be an interesting one. So that we're going to cover that coming up in just a little bit. Jordan's in studio. Will, obviously in studio. We're going to have a good show, 1-800-684-3110 later on. Ben Sisney from the ACLJ in Washington, D.C. is going to be joining us, one of our attorneys here. But we are covering the news that happened where you may have seen the headline. We're going to break it down what it actually means when you had Republicans in a bipartisan effort, if you will, vote to end the war in Iran. You may have seen that. This sort of, I guess you'd say, a ceremonial vote in some way, Will, because there's not a lot really that can get done.
7: Well, we'll see what happens when it gets to the Senate and what kind of language goes there. But it's also not overwhelming enough that it would override a presidential veto. It is still something that would have to go to the president's desk. And it's not like all of Congress has decided to turn on the president and say, oh, we're done with this war. Here's the headlines, though, you're seeing. And so we thought it'd be interesting to break it down and tell you what really is going on. Because this is NBC News. House votes to rebuke Trump over war with Iran. And it is technically correct, right? They did pass a symbolic war powers resolution over the objections to the war in Iran. But it's only four Republicans that broke with the party that went over there. And you can kind of expect one of them, Thomas Massie, that broke with Republicans, decided to vote with Democrats to rebuke him. He has been very vocal about his opposition.
6: And is on the way out. So he has no reason to vote the other way.
7: The other four members of that four is Tom Barrett from Michigan, Warren Davidson from Ohio, and Brian Fitzpatrick from Pennsylvania, someone who's been antagonistic to the president on many issues as well. So the press is going to run with this and make everyone think the House has turned against the president. It's this this rebuke of the president. And yes, it is on paper. It is that. But I think, Jordan, even the where I want to take this conversation even broader is how important the midterms are, because they are also going to use anything the House does, even if it's a rebuke of the president, as a propaganda piece in the media to try and make the world think that even his own party has turned against him.
8: Yeah, when it's Thomas Massie, and you know, we know Warren Davidson. I know him from Ohio. He's very conservative. Not quite a Massie figure, but thinks he has that view that if you're going to war, you need a resolution. I mean, that's just his constitutional reviews. He's an attorney, and I believe maybe even a former judge. So that's kind of like his view of the originalist kind of saying, why did we get around from that? And I can respect that. I disagree with that based off of history that we've allowed, you know, president after president to do this. But the key is these headlines are ridiculous. NPR saying the House passes war power resolution in this bipartisan vote. It sounds like the entire House of Representatives. And then you read the small print and you do the math, Will, then you talk about four Republicans, two of which actually three of the four who vote against the president regularly.
6: Yeah, right. And some of them that, like I just said, like Massie, who are upset, David's angry, and
8: this is probably one of the rare times he's voted outside the party on an important vote. He's pretty much been with the president. So.
6: Yes, I mean, and look, there's a lot of conversation around the war in Iran. We understand that.
8: But it's not like it's how united the Republican Party is in supporting President Trump, because even in election year,
6: did 100% of Democrats vote?
7: All that were there.
8: Yes. But we always get these goofy numbers during election years because many of them like to skip votes that are kind of meaningless but could be used against them in media.
6: All right, listen, we want to hear from you. What do you think about this? Of course, the war in Iran ongoing. We do know there also was a ceasefire called between Israel and Lebanon, which was an interesting move. We can talk about what that means. And of course, President Trump was even asked, what does a ceasefire look like? And his ceasefire was like less shooting. You know, it's one of the comedians who said, there's like a ceasefire war. It's a war, can we call it ceasefire at this point? As we know, in the Middle East, things are always a little bit more heated.
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6: Welcome back to Secular. We're covering a couple topics right now. We are covering the war in Iran, as the Congress voted to end the war in Iran. So guess what, folks? The war is over, Will, right? The war has ended. That's because exactly Congress stepped in. Four Republicans, Thomas Massey, and some interesting characters decided we're going to make this a bipartisan effort in the war in Iran. Well, that's not how it works. We're now going to see what the next step is as it goes to Senate. But look, you did have four Republicans vote on paper saying that we should end the war in Iran. And look, I know by watching you guys, there's plenty of you who feel that way as well. At the same time, pressure in Israel and America, as we know, there was that very heated conversation, allegedly, by President Trump and Benjamin Netanyahu. President Trump confirmed those were the words that were said. As we know, that's kind of how the president operates. That then led to a ceasefire, a bigger ceasefire, which could lead to really a much less of a issue in Lebanon.
7: Well, and when you look at this vote, one, I think it's also interesting. Okay, the Democrats finally got enough Republicans to join them to pass this. They've been trying to do this for a while. But at the end of the day, it is in a ceasefire right now because of the negotiations that are ongoing. Yes, the military is responding to attacks and missiles and things, but they are currently in the stage of negotiation. And they would never say that, oh, if Iran fires a ballistic missile towards a U.S. vessel, no matter where it is in the world, you can't shoot it down.
6: Yeah, I think we actually have never addressed this, which, you know, there was a lot of controversy around the holy days, whether it was the Jewish holy days, the Christian holy days, or the Muslim holy days, about the sites, the religious sites being closed during that time. They're reopened, by the way. Israel is kind of back in business,
7: right,
6: if you will. So that whole narrative of, you know, they were controlling, you know, Christians from getting... Look, what did that prove? That proved that all of that was actually true. They were trying to protect people. And here, when they hit a ceasefire about a month ago, they reopened all those holy sites, which, again, had not been open. But did you see that in the press? No, you didn't see that covered anywhere. Well, I actually had to go look. I looked it up last night.
7: Well, and once again, you see, for a vast majority of the Middle East, things are kind of back to normal as far as their day-to-day lives, except for places like Kuwait, that their main airport terminal got struck by both missiles and drone fire. You can see the video. Actually, people were in the airport that were killed. There were 60 injured. So once again, I know people that are in Kuwait that are having to deal with the issues of that surrounding the airport travel when it comes to the fact the main terminal at their international airport was struck in the middle of Kuwait. But when you look at all of this, and you look at what the Democrats do, they are clearly trying to do this as a posturing thing. They finally got it across the finish line here in the midterm year. They are trying to make it a midterms issue. They're also trying to show that they can stand up to the president. They are going to run on this regardless of the outcome. At the same time, it is kind of like, okay, we are in the middle of these negotiations and ceasefire. Right. Do they really want, if they, well, I mean, take the politics aside, do they really want there to be no leverage over the Iranians in these negotiations? That's kind of what pushing this at this time means. It also goes to show you they don't believe that this is actually going to have any effect. It shows that they know it's symbolic. They know that doing this is going to give them the headlines and the attack ads they need for the midterms, but they know it's not really going to put any real limitations on the president at this point.
8: Right. I mean, this is, again, this is a political vote. And the truth is, we're at the midst of settling this. I mean, the president isn't trying to provoke Iran, and he said, listen, and I think the Lebanese example is perfect. How great would this be that Hezbollah is out of southern Lebanon and is no longer a threat, not to just the cities and towns like Sfat and others that are right on the border there, but also for Haifa, which was in range, and their oil and the all the shipping. That was in range for Hezbollah very easily. Now, Iran could hit Haifa with ICBMs, but when you had a paramilitary force that could use much cheaper weapons to do so, I mean, the missiles always rained down in Northeast. It's been a lot, like you talked about. I mean, it was impossible to keep some places open because of the amount of incoming. So this is really what I'd like to say. It's up to the Lebanese government to say, we're going to allow Lebanese military and our forces to get into direct conflict with Hezbollah. Yeah. So are they willing to risk Lebanese lives to stop Hezbollah from continuing to fire on Israel?
7: And I think we should read from this statement, because this is a joint statement of the United States of America, the Republic of Lebanon, and the State of Israel on the latest high-level trilateral meeting.
11: Which I think that actually shows, remember, when we're trying to differentiate the way that Israel responds to different countries or different governments, it's not unilaterally the same.
7: Right.
11: Where you're dealing with Lebanon is not the same as dealing with Hamas. It's not the same with dealing with Iran.
7: Right.
11: These are different nations, some of them funded, controlled by the same entities, but it is different.
7: Now, the fact that even Hezbollah within their own government have people within the parliament of Lebanon, it makes it more difficult, and historically has made it more difficult, because Hezbollah had a lot of control over the government. For a while, they de facto controlled the entire country of Lebanon through the political arm as well as the southern portion of the country. But even the fact that we are now, as this joint statement notes, it was the fourth high-level trilateral meeting between the U.S., Lebanon, and Israel. That in and of itself in modern history is historic because of the tension that Lebanon had internally. So the fact they're even talking with Israel is a historic thing. But you listen to this. It says, as a result of the U.S.-led negotiations, Israel and Lebanon agreed to the implementation of a ceasefire. The ceasefire is contingent on the complete cessation of Hezbollah fire and the evacuation of all Hezbollah operatives from the South Litani sector. So right there, the governments are joining together, but they are also putting the pressure on Hezbollah, which is one of Iran, at this point, Iran's probably strongest remaining proxy. The Houthis have kind of stayed out of things.
8: Yeah, the Houthis are not nearly as organized as Hezbollah. Plus, they also are trying to like govern and take over Yemen, which has not completely worked out for them. So the Houthis is one issue. But really, I mean, Hezbollah has been a long-term issue. If we want a ceasefire, that means the Lebanese military has to go in and force that Hezbollah evacuation. I don't know if we've had any statements yet from Hezbollah. I don't know if they've commented yet. We need to check. I doubt so yet, but I mean, it's got to be coming. And so are they? They're going to play a game of chicken, I have a feeling, which is Lebanese military, you know we're better than you. We're better paramilitary force. You're going to come to the cities we built, that we built for warfare, so that when Israel had to do a land invasion, it was basically like walking into a booby trap on every corner. It's an empty city. We've all seen it that have been to northern Israel.
7: Well,
8: and the question is, are the Lebanese people going to clear out these evil Lebanese terrorist group, which would be great for their country, because there are a lot of people that would love to visit Beirut if they knew that half of the city wasn't controlled by a terrorist organization.
7: Well, because Beirut used to be the Paris of the Mediterranean, is what it was referred to as, such a beautiful place. A lot of Europeans would travel
8: there.
7: Still go. And then
8: a lot of Europeans still go.
7: And it would be wonderful to get back to that. But when you also hear some of this other language, Israel and Lebanon reaffirm they have no hostile intent toward one another and committed to continuing direct negotiations to build confidence, resolve all outstanding issues, and work toward a comprehensive agreement between the two countries. I mean, this is Abraham Accords with Lebanon.
8: Yeah.
7: This is a very big deal beyond the
8: joint
7: Iran
8: peace
7: deal.
8: With Israel?
7: This is a
8: to take
7: big
8: out
7: deal.
8: Hezbollah in a again another Sunni Muslim country. I mean, this is huge. But it only works if the Lebanese do their job.
11: Yeah.
8: I don't want to keep confusing people, because the reason why, and we weren't talking about this a lot, the IDF was right outside Beirut. They were about to take Beirut in just the last few days.
11: Yeah.
8: The Paris of the Middle East was about to be taken over by the Israelis for the second time in their history.
11: Yeah.
8: They've held for this ceasefire, but now the Lebanese have to risk their lives to do something that they should have done 25 years ago, which is rid their country of this proxy from Iran who can't keep a leader in for more than 24 hours before they meet some certain death.
11: We know with Iran, even when there was uprising, it's easier said than done in terms of getting these people out of power.
8: Hezbollah versus the Lebanese military would be taking significant casualties.
11: Yeah. So it's whether they decide this is the time. Phone lines are open for you at 1-800-684-3110. I do want to let you know, in the next segment, you're not going to miss this. If you're a parent or a grandparent, my kids are gamers, Jordan's kids, all video games have taken over our culture, as it should, since we were little kids. But things have changed rapidly, and we are actually getting involved pretty directly in a very interesting way. So if you or your kids are playing a lot of these games that have chat functions and features, you're not going to want to miss this next segment. It's really interesting how we're getting involved. So stay tuned for that. With that being said, I do also want you to get involved with the ACLJ today. When you hear about this next thing that we're doing here in the next segment, I'm just teasing. You're going to say, how can I get involved? Well, you can become an ACLJ champion. I want you to do that right now. 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You can do that today. Again, become an ACLJ champion if you can. There's a lot of great free content available. Nothing's behind a paywall, but it's only because people like you support the work of the ACLJ. We can go through even some of the list of things that we are getting to other than this big issue coming up in the next segment. We'll break that down coming up. But we do want to hear from you. Once again, 1-800-684-3110. If you're on YouTube right now, let me know where you're watching from. Love to see you in the comments and hit that thumbs up. Appreciate it. Appreciate it, Will. That's right. It was very crystal clear.
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15: 1,000.
11: To Seculo. We are joined by Ben Sisney, an ACLJ attorney out of the Washington, D.C. office. Jordan, I'll let you set this up because this is a very interesting one. Again, if you're a parent or a grandparent, you're going to want to listen to this as your kids likely are, like many of ours, are gamers and love video games and love all the different things that come with it. But some of the stuff that comes with it is not necessarily positive. We always want to make sure you're paying attention to what your kids are playing and getting involved in. We know there's always been controversy that has come out of the game Roblox. It has been a huge deal. Obviously, it's a massively successful game. I think it's always in the top three games for players, and largely aimed at children. But there's been some controversy, a lot of different controversies. But this one, the ACLJ is getting involved in directly, Jordan.
8: Yeah, that's right. So just about, I think it was a month ago, Ben might correct me, but time is flying right now, especially when you hit summer with kids. Yeah. And listen, folks, I'll say this right now. We're talking about Roblox. A lot of your kids use it. I'm not trying to shame anybody because all three of mine do too. And we're constantly trying to balance the thing of their friends get to join them and play, and it's kind of a learning game and building game. But it's also a little bit of a Wild West, which is what any kind of new web program is. And just about around a month ago, Ben, we had hosted some families, including the family that signed on publicly here, who have had children that were victims, killed in school shootings. And when they saw this, they wanted to do something about it. And when we were working with them, we said, well, we think we need to go to these companies directly, potentially work with the government as well. But as Will said, as Logan said too, Ben, if we can get the companies to do the right thing, we don't have to worry about government censorship or overreach in what is still a kind of Wild Wild West itself, which is the changing internet all the time and gaming platforms, that kids' ability to use it. But Ben, tell people what it was like to have those families there. I know I joined them by conference call, and then to now take this on.
15: Yeah, it's weighty, Jordan. It's heavy, and I know that no one over there needs me to tell you that this is about as serious of the subject matter as it gets. And we're talking about children's safety and, of all places, schools. And you know, and again, we're all parents, and so we have that extra layer of understanding. It is a powerful opportunity. Of course, we don't get to do that and be there and have those meetings and work on these things, advancing justice and truth, and also protection. We can have both, and to advance these things. I mean, you know, we have regular cases, and we file lawsuits and represent plaintiffs in all kinds of situations. But not every one of those is a case where you file a lawsuit. And this is a good example of the other kind of work that we do, particularly around here in Washington, D.C., and on the Hill, and using the opportunity we have to speak into these things and to stand for truth, to stand for parental rights. You know, because you got to understand, too, and for our audience, is a lot of the knee-jerk reaction here as well. You know, the First Amendment, and you should be able to do what you want and all that kind of stuff. And that's great. And you know, I have a libertarian streak. I can appreciate that. At the same time, a lot of these platforms had either, you know, whether intentionally or not, I it's not mine to say, but they went around parents. And we stand strongly and always have here at the ACLJ for parental rights and parental protecting and all of that. And these platforms were presenting a threat to that. And to have the opportunity to work with and to represent parents of a child who was shot and survived miraculously in that shooting in August in Minnesota, and to be able to link arms with them to proclaim this message, to demand sunlight and accountability, and how do we make sure this doesn't happen again, is among the greatest honors.
11: And Ben, let's not bury the lead here too, because I think there is a very specific thing that we're getting involved in, because we know, as you said, that these tech companies, as much as they provide good for a lot of people, they make it very difficult for parents to have control. Well, we know that. But we're getting involved in a very specific way with Roblox.
7: That's right. And people can read this also up at ACLJ.org. There's a new article, and it's titled ACLJ Joins Clients Whose Daughter Was a School Shooting Survivor in Condemning Roblox Simulation Game Depicting Sandy Hook-Style Attack. There was a game within the game that allowed individuals to participate in a first-person shooter-style simulation depicting the Sandy Hook massacre.
11: A school shooting simulator game.
7: And
8: you
7: so
8: the school shooter.
7: Yeah. What we're doing here, and this is, once again, this goes into the protection of, sometimes you don't need the government, but you need people to do the right thing, and we can go and represent these families. Roblox did take that game down, but what we want is more information. We want to understand how many people were able to access that. What protections going forward are they going to put in place? And this helps everyone. It helps the game continue. It helps families understand and feel confident. But Ben, it also helps keep the conservative ideals alive of not needing the government censorship if you call on these companies to do the right thing.
15: That's absolutely right. And to go back to the principle of that our founders articulated, our system and our freedoms and everything about us really only lasts as long as there's a basic morality of the people. We can look around and see where we are today, but we still do have a basic morality, I believe, and we need to feature that and foster that. Here's an example of that. Is that if you don't need the government to do something, if people do the right thing on their own, and for companies to hear from parents, particularly parents of victims of survivors of the kind of violence being depicted in this platform, I think, you know, combined with our voice and I think this is going to make an impact, and that's the plan. That's the whole point. Freedom and liberty to protect it, you have to do the right thing voluntarily, or else the government just gets bigger and bigger.
11: So let's talk about what we're actually doing here, because I think people need to have an understanding. Yeah, we're going to Roblox Corporate. Roblox is its own independent company. Mm-hmm. Gigantic. By the way, you're still talking about, if you're not familiar with it, we're talking about millions and millions of players each and every day. I would be shocked if it's not even well above that. One of the top rated video games. And again, a lot of it's user-generated content. You're building this content. So I do want to make sure it's clear. Roblox themselves, company, did not go in there and say, let's build a school shooter. What they did was allow it still to somehow get into the platform.
8: So what we're asking is, how long did it take for you to remove it? What was the impetus for you to remove it? Did you just find out? Did you have people? And how in the future are you going to stop these things from being able to exist for so long that it became a story in the news? I mean, so it existed long enough to be a story. Then they get copied. So it's a different way to find it. You can find it by, you know, again, codes and things like that. So there is that done? Is it really still off the platform? Mm-hmm. And then what can you do in the future?
11: Yeah,
8: and what can you do in the future?
11: 20
8: to do
11: years,
8: something?
11: By the way, this company has existed. Not like Roblox is a brand new company trying to learn, you know, what to do here. They've been around for decades at this point. But I do think what's interesting is why. Maybe we only got a minute left here. Why though would someone like Roblox? I'll keep this to anyone. Why would someone like Roblox want to respond and be involved in? Like, because why? If it's not
8: ACLJ
11: a lawsuit,
8: is bringing them talking to our friends in Congress with witnesses like families whose daughters were shot or killed. And then coming to the Congress and saying, you know what, you need to hold a hearing on this and subpoena the CEO of Roblox. Would he like that? Yep. Or she, or she like that to talk about why they don't stop, why they don't try and stop school shooting content on their platform? So they have this path, and there is a second path. That's why the ACLJ government affairs team exists as well.
15: Light on them too. It keeps the attention on it. It lets it not be just swept under the rug. It keeps the attention on it. And keeps eyeballs on it. Just think of the eyes and ears hearing this right now.
11: Hey, Ben, we're running out of time here. We'll be right back. Second half hour, Seculo coming right up. Don't go anywhere. Join us on ACLJ.org.
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11: Welcome to the second half hour of Seculo. Will's in studio, Jordan's in studio, and we're going to hear from you for the rest of this show. 1-800-684-3110. If you just heard our first half hour, we covered the war in Iran. We covered on the Israel-Lebanon ceasefire and how the ACLJ is getting involved with some families who are involved in school shootings, tragically, but have questions about the use of the video game Roblox to allow a school shooter simulation, and how we are going to be representing these parents and these families to talk to these companies. Again, as Jordan said, we're not shaming these video game companies. All of our kids play video games. I play video games. We're a gamer family. If anyone was born in the 80s, you've pretty much had video games part of your life. So we're not going to be, you know, going after, but we are going to want some questions answered. Because when you're able to build a school shooter simulation, it becomes a little bit more serious. And when that makes it through for a certain amount of time, even if the game takes it down at some point, there should be better protections for your kids. I've actually seen this as a problem with all digital tech devices, where it feels like when you want any kind of parental supervision, they make it incredibly hard. Even when you know these companies could make it easy, because they don't want to do it. They want your kid to be able, mainly, they want your money. They want to be able to click charge a credit card without a parent saying anything. But they're going to make it increasingly harder and harder, and more mainly just annoying, to the point where you give up. because your kid wants to play a video game and you have to put some trust in your kid. And again, when you have a game like Roblox, you're talking about a game that is marketed to all ages, including very, very young. This is not a teen game. This is not, if you looked at the visuals of it, I'm not sure what the actual official rating is on Roblox. I have to look at that. It may be teen rated, but we know that primarily the players are of all ages with these kind of video games.
7: Well, and once again, as we talked about, and we'll continue on, and you can call about this topic or also the Iran vote, 1-800-684-3110. But this is something that I think for too long there have been members on the conservative side of the aisle that look at something and be like, how, you know, because we don't want government to just start legislating and passing laws, and we're very pro First Amendment, that because of that, we can't get involved in these topics. But you can. And when you have an organization like the ACLJ that we have, that carries weight to it, when you start to have these discussions with very large companies and say, look, let's do something about this, care about this, so that you don't start losing your rights. Because if you do the appropriate thing here, when you have a game that, as you said, is marketed across the board, eventually,
11: with live chat functions, a lot of different things.
7: Exactly. Eventually, you're going to have Congress want to start writing laws about it. So if you aren't doing the right thing, at some point, it's out of our hands. But when you have something as egregious as this, too, and it's one thing that they can say, look, we took it down, nothing to see here. That's where we're wanting cooperation. We want to have an investigation and say, hey, we want information about this.
18: That's where the tech companies get very weird. Because on the one hand, they want everybody to say, oh, you're great because you did take it down. Okay, no. People saw it, found out about it, and then you took it down. And in Roblox, there's ways, again, we're talking more as the parents to you all because we're not the ones playing Roblox. It's kids. And my kids do. And we have it heavily monitored. They have private servers there. You can block contact from other people, so it's not a chat function, and we kind of make sure they're always around us when they're playing that game, because we know there's still people who want to try to interact. On the other hand, they never want to tell you what they did to mitigate the issue, and I think that helps significantly for a company like Roblox. You don't have to show us all of your, you know,
11: it doesn't have to be hostile
18: secrets.
11: It doesn't have to be a hostile
18: no,
11: thing.
18: Don't show us all your secrets. Just say, this is what we're doing. This is what's worked. This is how it got through. This is why we think we'll prevent this from going through. How can you stop this in the future? Yeah. Because it's another tool to stop the inspiring those who are thinking about carrying out such a heinous act.
11: Yeah, with violence. And phone lines are open for you at 1-800-684-3110. 1-800-684-3110 to have your voice heard on the air today. We're also going to continue this conversation, as Will said, at the war in Iran. We're going to continue the conversation about the ceasefire between Israel and Lebanon and so much more. We'll be right back with more on Seculo.
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11: Welcome back to Tech Yellow. We got a couple lines open. We're going to start taking some calls really right now, but give me a call if you want to go ahead and get on hold. We'll take a lot of calls over the next two segments. 1-800-684-3110. If it's busy, keep calling. We'll make sure we can get to as many of you as we can. Some of you have been on hold for a very long time. Let's go ahead and take some of those. Richard's watching on the ACLJ app in California. Go ahead.
23: Hi. You know what? You know, I just thank God for your show and you guys telling the truth. You know, you're not being political. You're just telling the whole truth. I watched so many other news outlets, and if you weigh the truth, you know, if you work what you're saying against some of the other people, you know, they're editing out the truth, or that either they're editing it out or not saying it.
11: Richard, I've said this for a long time, and that is this show is very different because you're right. We do tell you the truth. We're not just giving you our opinions. We will tell you our opinions, but we're also going to give you the reality. And we're going to give you the reality of whether a vote's going to go a certain way or not going to go a certain way, or whether we think something can happen or not happen, whether something is constitutional or not, whether you like it or not. That is what makes this show different. It's what makes the ACLJ different. Because we are grounded in the legal side of this, and you know we can kind of touch on that too, is we can't come out there, nor would we come out there and just try to get your clicks, try to get you to just watch to watch. No. We want to make sure you are fully informed. So when you have these conversations and when you see what's actually happening in the world, whether it's in the news, or the courtroom, or in the media side, that we're telling you honestly. And look, I know I ruffle feathers. I see people in the comments who just vehemently disagree with me. And they don't want to. And it's not like I'm sitting here wanting to just be a contrarian. We're just being honest.
7: Well, and I think to that point as well, and Richard, thank you so much for your call. What also sets us apart, not just the telling of the truth, is that we can take action, is that we have the ACLJ, the organization that is very successful in courts, all the way up to the Supreme Court. I mean, right now we have two pending cases that we discussed yesterday or 2 days ago at the Supreme Court. But then you also look at what we were talking about.
11: One against CNN for precisely not telling the truth.
7: Right, exactly. But then you also look at this issue that we brought up today about Roblox. And one, we've taken more time because it is such a issue that, one, you don't hear a lot of conservative organizations talking about doing something like this. Two, you have to get really creative to support the type of clients that we have taken in this case to do something right, do something good, seek justice, but in a way that also aligns with the Constitution. It's normally something you may hear about an organization going after a video game company or trying to work with a video game company over school violence, because that's been at the center of that discussion since it started happening, since video games were a thing.
11: The early 80s.
7: But normally, it's groups on the left that just want Congress to legislate video games away or legislate guns away. And it takes creativity.
11: They use it as a boogeyman.
7: As something like the ACLJ to do seriously, Jordan, to take on an issue like this in a unique and creative way.
18: So these families that we're working with on this initiative who have been part of school shootings, either losing one of their children, or in the case of this client, she was shot but survived, thankfully. But again, they've gone through this.
11: You went through a school shooting.
18: And they came to us because they don't agree that it's about the second restrictions on your right to own a gun in the Second Amendment. They don't think that hasn't stopped crime. Yeah. All those things have showed to fail. They think it's a security lapse on multiple levels, locally, in their community, especially in smaller communities where they'll say, oh, this person was on the radar. Well, this is probably the only person on your radar in cities this small or towns this small. And then second, how do you go after those who are inspiring these school shooters, who are making it where they think it's cool, like a video game, and worth giving their life for in most cases, to carry out these heinous attacks that they'll somehow be celebrated by these sick communities online? That is where these parents think we should be starting when it comes to preventing these in the future. Not by taking away anybody's Second Amendment rights, but by going to those who are inspiring these young people to carry out such heinous attacks. It's very emotional to deal with to work with these families, but it's also exciting that they are committed to this long term. And it's not just trying to look for some short-term fix. Ban this kind of gun. Ban this kind of weapon.
11: Yeah.
18: That's not going to stop it in the future. There's always another gun. There's always another weapon. It's how do you, these individuals, what do you do on the psychological level? The We're looking at all of that full scale with these families. This is just part one.
7: Well, and as well, and I encourage everyone, if you're interested in learning more specifics about this, go to ACLJ.org. It's under the news section. It may even be when you go there, the top story that you may read. But if you click the news tab, it's going to be up there very at the top. But it says, ACLJ joins clients whose daughter was school shooting survivor in condemning Roblox simulation game depicting Sandy Hook-style attack. And I think also, remember what that was. The Annunciation Catholic Church in school was at the first day of school last school year. 2025 of August. It's been less than a year, and yet how far from that time of all the things that have happened in our world, we feel like we've gone for that. It doesn't feel that long ago for those parents, I guarantee you, because it is something they are living with and now taking action on every single day. And two children were killed in that attack. 26 others were injured. And that was someone targeting them as they were in their back-to-school chapel. They were in their back-to-school mass, and someone was shooting inside the place of worship. It wasn't just an attack on children. It was an attack on faith. And these parents are strong and know in their convictions that, hey, something can be done, and it can be done in a way that is still in conjunction with and supports and supported by the constitutional freedoms that we have. And so it does take a unique organization like the ACLJ to make an impact in issues like these.
18: And we've seen as well real-time evidence of this working. The pornographic industry in many states, including our state here, has been blocked out because they are unwilling to do age verification. So Tennessee is not saying you can't have this content in these other states that participate. And so some of this is state laws. They're saying if you are going to do it, you have to implement some real age verification. And those companies have said no, which tells you a lot about who they know is watching their material. That is illegal for them to be showing minors any material like that. And yet they will not do age verification to get back up. So they're willing to give up access to an entire state rather than do age verification.
11: Phone lines are open for you. I do want to hear from you. 1-800-684-3110. 1-800-684-3110. If you want to have your voice heard, we'll talk about this topic. We can continue talking about Iran. We continue to talk about Israel and so much more. Again, phone lines are open for you at 1-800-684-3110. Let's actually take a phone call. Let's go to Michael, who's calling in Florida on line 3. Michael, go ahead.
0: How are you, Bill?
11: Good.
0: I wanted to say, mainly, I've got a lot of, you know, I haven't been wrong once in 50 years in history, but I want to say how lucky the average American should be to be in America. From Washington, Adams, Jefferson, Madison, Monroe, Lincoln, up until this time, and they should be so grateful that the war that Iran started. I phoned Fox, my children phoned Fox for me 30 years ago, and they said they were going to go to Iraq. I said, if you're going, they said, Mike from Florida, where should we go next? I said, well, if you're going anywhere, it should be Iran, because they're the biggest perpetrators of terror in the world. But people don't realize that this type of regime that has been ruling Iran for the last 47 years, they wouldn't hesitate if they had an atomic bomb to drop it on New York, New Jersey, Washington, God forbid, anywhere. That's their style. They would do it. So for Trump to try and take out the idea of them ever having a nuclear weapon is incredibly important, and everybody should be very grateful for him doing this, whatever they think, whatever the purpose. Unfortunately, a lot of people's minds, as you sort of touched on now, are mixed up, like from the time of Lenin and Stalin and Mao Zedong in China Stalin in people get... I met a very nice guy in London in 1966, very intelligent guy, friendly, good sense of humor, And he said to me, you have to admit Stalin's the greatest man in the world. At that stage, they'd already worked out that he'd killed tens of thousands of his people. And so he says, I must admit he's the greatest. And I said, you can't still believe that. He said, don't believe the propaganda. I said, I'm believing the propaganda. You know what I'm saying? It's people get, I don't know how they get through to their brains like that, but you keep giving people
11: Michael, I'm only cutting off because we're running out of time. I think that the truth is that you've seen it worldwide and for decades.

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2: 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That's 524-4888.
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4: All right, last segment of the day. We made it here, folks. Tomorrow's Friday, so, you know, we're building towards that. Phone lines are, a couple of them are open, 1-800-684-3110. Let's go ahead and kick it off with some phone calls. We're going to talk about all the topics really we covered today. We want you to get involved as well. The ACLJ, we have an option for you to be an ACLJ champion. If you don't know what that is people who give on a monthly basis through a recurring gift. It's the only way, really, we can take on a lot of the robust efforts that we get to do each and every day. Whether that's the media side, again, if you could just see how many people work on this show, I think you'd be surprised. And how many people work on our media side, making sure those clips go up and everything that you see through the media, plus all of the legal work that the ACLJ team is doing across the globe. Again, that's not just here at the ACLJ, that's the ECLJ, the European Center, that's also the ACLJ Jerusalem. There's so many ways the ACLJ is involved worldwide. But let's kick off with a phone call. Let's go to TJ in Texas on line two. Kick us back to what we were talking about earlier with the vote to end the war that came from Congress. TJ, go ahead.
5: Yeah, I would just like to say whatever Congress is up to, forget them right now. Trump needs to finish what he started. We're neck deep in this Iran thing. Reagan had a chance to finish it, didn't do it. The Bushes had a chance, didn't do it. Obama fed it. And Trump needs to just finish it and help the Iranians get back to pre-1979, if that's what they want.
6: Well, to that point as well, the president right now is in these negotiations. And what is his goal of these negotiations? His stated goal is to ensure that Iran never has a nuclear weapon. We know that under the Obama deal, they were cheating. They were enriching uranium. And while

0: were they doing? They were developing the ballistic missiles to hit Europe, to hit the United States assets around the globe. That's what they were doing. They used that time to build up and get stronger, and they used sanctions relief to do it. What these talks are supposed to be is the polar opposite of that, to be something that is strong, that there are actual ways that you can check on this, and that it ensures the safety of the American people. That's what President Trump's stated goal is. Now, we here would prefer a free Iran led by the Persian people and it restored to greatness.
1: I was very hopeful that we were headed towards
0: that. But when you also start to see things like the president of Iran earlier this week, there were reports that he submitted his letter of resignation to the Ayatollah, and now they're trying to deny it. But that the internal discord, that is where you see an opening that naturally could lead to an overthrow of the government.
1: Yeah, if a bubble up happens where they just have this unsettling, maybe that could still happen. I know that not all hope is lost. That little bit of the piece that I was really excited about, to be honest, that maybe we would have a very free Iran, doesn't seem to be right now in the cards, but you're right. Maybe there is still hope that the people can do what they need to do. And then we also have the same situation, very similar, I guess, in some ways, in a lesser sense, of what's going on in Lebanon. And we can discuss that coming up because we got calls coming in about that. Let's go to Ray, who's calling in Pennsylvania on line 3. Ray, go ahead.
2: Yes, good afternoon. I just wanted to say that I think it's enough is enough now. We've seen this play over and over and over again throughout the years, from Yasser Arafat on forward, giving up Israel, giving up land for peace. No peace has ever come. Right. It's now time for the so-called negotiations to come to a complete stop and just go in, take out the regime and put a new regime in there in Iran, take back Gaza, get rid of Hamas, get rid of Hezbollah, and put this to an end. Because if not, you and I and everyone else are going to be talking about this 10 years from now.
1: Right. I don't. Yeah, I don't really discount what you have to say, that I feel like this is something we are going to have to be dealing with the rest of our lives. You have a president, though, who obviously knows what public reaction was to what happened in Iraq also, though. And I do think they're weighing that.
0: Well, and here's also the tale of different wars, if you will. The regime change in Iraq.
1: Tell me the tale, Will.
0: Well, the regime change in Iraq initially was very tumultuous. It gave Iran an opening to actually use Iran-backed Shia militias to kind of take over much of Iraq. Now, Iraq is fairly stable.
1: I was about to say, we don't ever talk about
0: it. Exactly. Iraq now it took 20 years. It has stabilized to a degree. Now, I wouldn't say it's the crown jewel of the Middle East by any degree, but it has gotten to a better place than it was even during the height of the war when Iran had a lot of influence there. I think also then you look at Afghanistan. Do we want to have a permanent presence where as soon as we leave, the government falls back in the hands of the people that we spent 20 years fighting? That's the other angle. That's not good either. I think when you look at what's happening in Lebanon, this is what gives me a lot of hope, right? Because you're seeing the Iranian proxy that has had so much power over the Lebanese government and a government that wasn't friendly to Israel to begin with, all of a sudden start to change their tune. And now they're talking peace with Israel. And now they're talking about pushing out Hezbollah. That, to me, is what gives me hope that something similar, it would need to be natural. It would need to be the people wanting to push out the radicals and the Iranian Revolutionary Guard to be able to get to a better place. But I don't think the models that we've seen before are the way to do it.
3: Yeah, I think that, you know, that's the issue, is that in the past, we have not been successful as the United States with regime change. And we... World War II, even an example of where we, you know, half ended up with the Berlin Wall. I mean, so we're good at winning wars, but we again kind of trying to do it without letting the people on the ground. And we also have to decide who are the people on the ground that you'd actually want. You know, we always call for, and I think it's way too soon in these places, for immediate elections. Let's become a democracy now, a democratic republic, in a place that's never experienced democracy in people's lives.
1: Yeah.
3: You go from either kings to dictators, military, juntas, things like that. Why do we say that we're the country that came in to liberate the people? We now are going to say there's free and fair elections, and we think that Iran is going to play free and fair in a place like Iraq. So I think, again, we need to start, if we're going to into these conflicts, to take down regimes. We need leadership that we're going to put in place and say, you get 10 years. You get 15 years before you ever have to hold an election. We're going to be hovering right over you, that if you don't follow this transition to democracy,
0: right,
3: we have no problem in taking you out as well.
1: That's a good plan. Let's take a quick call. Jennifer, we only have a few minutes left. I'm sorry, but go ahead.
4: That's okay. I've got an appointment. Totally agree with TJ. Trump needs to take this all the way. Just want to talk a little bit about Roblox and similar systems. I work with primary school age children, and I have been for the last 30 years. And I have seen the decline. It's terrifying to me what I see. We have kids that are 6, 7, and 8 years old that are walking into the public schools with energy drinks and Huggy Wuggy, which is a horror character. But they turn Huggy Wuggy into a nice little plush creature, right? Yeah. And so these kids, a lot of these kids' parents are just parents who were out there. They were being promiscuous. They never had the intention of becoming parents. It just kind of happened because of their promiscuity.
1: Jennifer, but I don't want to... I'm sorry. We only have 1 minute left here. You got like 10 seconds. Go ahead.
4: So we've got to quit calling this... We've got to quit calling parenting helicopter parenting. That's not what it is. That is parenting. And so we've got to... the public schools will not say anything to the parents about this.
1: Yeah.
4: They will not say, hey, research shows, hey, you might consider changing this or modifying that, because research shows nobody in the public schools will touch it.
1: Yeah, and Jennifer, look, I'm only cutting you off because really we're out of time. But I don't disagree with a lot of what you said. I think some of it has to do with parents getting involved in what their kids are watching and ingesting. We've had that Huggy Wuggy situation even in my family where my kids, especially when they're younger, would come back and tell me about this. And I was like, you know, horrified of what was going on and some of these things. Now, look, again, the way to stop a lot of this or to change it or have more accountability, sometimes it is also busy parents. It's just the fact that your kid has a device. We're living in a different age. No one has ever lived in an age like we're living right now. So remember, parents are just getting used to this as much as kids are. If you have a kid who is in their, you know, teens, likely you remember the internet coming into your household. Okay, remember, we're not that far away from all of that. Let's give a little grace to them, and let's have accountability with the companies. Talk to you tomorrow.
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9: Breaking news this hour from Town Hall. I'm Ken Lorman in Washington. Senate Republicans have voted to defeat an amendment sponsored by Senate Minority Leader Chuck Schumer to prohibit the Justice Department from establishing a nearly $1.8 billion fund for victims of political lawfare. It's a proposal that Acting Attorney General Todd Blanche told lawmakers this week the administration would abandon. Ohio Senator Bernie Moreno says Democrats are trying to distract from the actual issue at hand.
10: They are going to play so many games over the next 8, 9, 10 hours. Bring it on. Because what we will do today is we will make certain that communities are safe in this country.
9: Staying on Capitol Hill, President Trump not impressed that the House passed a resolution designed to force him to end the Iran war. He calls the move meaningless. Former CBS newsman Dan Rather and 130 other CBS alumni are expressing their displeasure with the network. After a long time, 60 Minutes correspondent Scott Pelley is fired. because of an outburst at a staff meeting.
11: Dan Rather, who was let go from CBS News after a problematic 60 Minutes piece about former President George W. Bush, is now inserting himself into the current situation. Rather, along with other CBS alumni, writing an open letter to the network, calling on David Ellison, the CEO of Paramount Skydance, to uphold the independence of 60 Minutes. New management has been brought in to deal with ongoing bias on the show and to make it more fair and balanced, for example, to include sound bites from President Trump.
9: That's correspondent Laura Winters reporting. On Wall Street, a big day for the Dow Jones Industrial Average, soaring over 900 points to close at a new record today. More of these stories, townhall.com.
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9: Mortgage rates in the United States have fallen.
16: Mortgage buyer Freddie Mac says the average rate on a 30-year mortgage fell this week to 6.48%. This decline comes a week after the average rate hit its highest level in 9 months. Mortgage rates have been mostly trending higher as oil prices and expectations for higher inflation have increased due to the war with Iran. That's pushed up the long-term bond yields that lenders use as a guide to pricing home loans. While average long-term mortgage rates remain lower than they were at this time last year, their upward trend has weighed on home sales this year. I'm Alex Vega.
9: SpaceX says it plans to raise up to $75 billion when it goes public this month, setting the stage for the largest ever stock market debut, and that would put Elon Musk on course to become the world's first trillionaire. You can get more on this story and others like it at SRN News and townhall.com.
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23: Morning glory and evening grace, America. I'm Hugh Hewitt. Welcome to the Thursday edition of the Hugh Hewitt Show, which we begin with United States Senator Tom Cotton, Republican from Arkansas. Senator Cotton, how'd you get up to the office to phone? Isn't Votorama going on?
24: We are in the middle of a lot of votes, Hugh. And the legislation we're going to pass is a response to the Democrats' unprecedented obstruction of funding for the Border Patrol, Immigrations, and Custom Enforcement. It is the Democrats acting out their worst instincts to defund the police. And even more than that, Hugh, they are siding with far-left extremists in their party. We offered them a deal months ago that would have funded the Border Patrol and ICE, like the rest of the government, through the end of this fiscal year, September 30th. They demanded completely unreasonable conditions, Hugh, like, for instance, banning ICE officers from wearing masks. Now, remember, this is the crew that insisted that kindergartners wear masks to school just 5 years ago. And yep. Now they want to ban ICE officers from wearing masks so they can dox them online and then left-wing street militias can terrorize their wives and their kids at their homes. Obviously, we would never agree to something like that. We're going to support our law enforcement. And because of the Democrats' obstructionism, we're now not just funding ICE and Border Patrol for 9 months, we're funding them for the next 2.5 years. So we never go down this path again.
23: Well, good for you. I hope the reconciliation process works out. Let me move to some other things. You were on Fox America's newsroom this morning right after I was on. I want to zero in on the New Jersey congressman who's an Al-Qaeda affiliate. The man has supported Al-Qaeda, supported the blind sheikh. I was asked about him by Bill Hemmer. I said this, cut number two. We are 25 years away from 9/11, Bill. Good morning to you and to Jackie. And so short memory is part of the problem. But this result, while shocking, is not surprising. The top line, which everyone should understand, is that the Democratic Party is deeply infected with anti-Semitism. Not anti-Israel sentiment, not anti-Zionism, anti-Semitism. And whether it's in Michigan with Congresswoman Tlaib or El Sayed, their Senate candidate, whether it's in Minnesota with Ilhan Omar, whether it's in Maine with Graham Platner with his Nazi tattoo, anti-Semitism is spreading throughout the Democratic Party, and it's like a sepsis. It's either going to kill the Democratic Party or it's going to kill the United States. And this is just the latest symptom. So this guy will have D. Al-Qaeda after his name if he wins, and he's probably going to win. It's a deep blue district. But not only did Andy McCarthy get the goods on him back in the blind sheikh trial, he went to Bosnia for Al-Qaeda, for an Al-Qaeda front. He is a radical jihadist, and people should believe Andy and his book, Willful Blindness, or they can go read A Man of the Left, Lawrence Wright's book, The Looming Tower. This is not an aberration. This isn't a one-off. This is the Muslim Brotherhood spreading throughout the Democratic Party, and its poison is anti-Semitism. Okay. So, Senator Cotton, am I overstating the problem that Democrats have with anti-Semitism?
24: No, Hugh, I don't think so. If anything, you might be understating it. You mentioned a few members of Congress, a couple fringe candidates, degenerate extremist nuts like Graham Platner in Maine. But remember, these people also just elected an anti-Semite to be mayor of the biggest city in the United States, Doron Mamdani of New York City.
23: Yep.
24: This is not a bug for the Democrats. This is a feature. They're not being elected in spite of their anti-Semitism. They're being elected because of their anti-Semitism. And this guy in New Jersey just kind of takes it to the logical conclusion. You might call many of these Democrats terrorist sympathizers. I don't know what to call him other than at least a material supporter for terrorism. I mean, the guy was in league with the blind sheikh behind the first World Trade Center tower bombing in 1993. You mentioned Bosnia. I think he also has gone to support Hamas in Gaza over the last 3 years as well. Again, in a crowded field where it's hard to stand out with 10 or 12 candidates, and the primary election is tantamount to the general election, Hugh, he won because of his raging anti-Semitism and his material support for Islamic radical terrorists.
23: Well, I agree with that, and I think the Democratic Party has a problem. And every American Jewish voter and every voter who cares about Israel ought to realize their party has been captured. Now, Senator, about Graham Plattner, he was on the Hill yesterday assuring Democrats, nothing more to see here. There are buzz, there are rumors, there's a big one coming, another scandal. Chuck Schumer said five times, we're going to beat Susan Collins and take back the Senate. He wouldn't engage with the specifics of Graham Plattner. Is there any way you see him joining the Democratic caucus? Would they let him in?
24: Well, no, because Chuck Schumer is wrong. Susan Collins is going to beat Chuck Schumer like a drum. It's going to beat Graham Plattner, or for that matter, any other Democrat that follows on from Graham Plattner after Schumer pulls what they did with Eric Swalwell out in California. Look, most of this newest material, Hugh, is coming out from Democratic operatives. They know that Graham Plattner is a degenerate nut and that he's toxic for their party, and he has no chance to beat Susan Collins. So there's a reason why the New York Times is running exposés about Democrats. Graham Plattner. They don't do that normally. They do that about Republicans and conservatives. But a Democratic operative was sent to the New York Times to expose these latest scandals. And as you say, we've all heard rumors about the next shoe to drop. And supposedly Liz Warren and Bernie Sanders were quizzing him about that in private, even as they were defending him in public. But it really doesn't matter whether it's Graham Plattner or any other replacement Democrat. If they go the Bob Torricelli route in Maine, Susan Collins is going to be elected because she's a great senator for Mainers.
23: Agree. Now, can we turn to Iran? I am increasingly impatient that they're shooting at and may kill American troops, and the blockade is very effective, provided they're not trying to kill it. Do you think the president has responded with appropriate force today?
24: Well, as he said, Hugh, what we've done so far, and Marco Rubio testified to this yesterday as well, is defensive actions. Now, it's not merely defensive. We're not going to let our troops sit in a defensive crouch. So if they hit us or they hit our friends like they did in Kuwait, we're going to hit back twice as hard. But that's not like what we were doing in March. The president has said that he's willing to keep the blockade in place and keep the economic pressure on Iran. Time is not on their side. But as we keep the blockade in place and keep the pressure on them, we're certainly not going to let our troops or our friends in the region just be like sitting ducks in a defensive crouch and only shooting back in some measured terms. As President Trump usually does, he's going to hit back twice as hard.
23: So are you optimistic that smother them with the blockade, a pillow over their economic head, are you optimistic that will work in changing the behavior of the regime, bringing freedom to the Iranian people, stopping the support for the proxies and the missile program?
24: Not really, Hugh. As Donald Trump himself once said, the Iranians have never won a war, but they never lost a negotiation. I understand his reasons and his concerns about a new round of strikes. And some of our Arab friends in the region are worried, too. But in the end, that blockade is going to have to remain in place to keep the pressure on until someone in Tehran comes to the senses. Or we should just make a decision to finish this all and start strikes again and win the war fast. And we can win the war fast, Hugh. You know, you're looking at 2 to 3 weeks maybe worth of strikes against critical targets left in Iran to make sure that we finish the job, that we keep the blockade in place, that we open the strait so we can get oil and fertilizer and other goods out, and then go about our daily lives.
23: I hope the president listens to you on that, Senator Cotton. Last question, technical one. When do you expect this reconciliation bill that will reopen DHS and fund the border and INS through the ICE through the end of the Trump administration to actually pass the Senate?
24: Later today, Hugh, is our expectation. We expect it to pass later today and go to the House of Representatives and then have it moved on to the president's desk, hopefully next week.
23: Senator Tom Cotton, thank you. Always a pleasure to talk to you. And that's good news about the reconciliation. Thank you, Senator Cotton. Breaking news, by the way, Senator, Guardians are tied with Yankees 1-1 as we speak. It's always important to get the news in there. Let me also remind everyone, while I've got you right here, the 4th of July is fast upon us. That is our big 250th. Up here in Maine, where I am for a few days, the Fetching Mrs. Hewitt went out today, found a bunch of 250 celebratory materials. 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I'll be right back on the Hugh Hewitt Show.
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23: Welcome back, America. I'm Hugh Hewitt. So pleased to welcome to the program our Grand Slam in titles guest, Sam Brownback. I can call him Ambassador Sam Brownback, Congressman Sam Brownback. I can call him Senator Sam Brownback or Governor Sam Brownback. But right now I'm just going to call him author Sam Brownback because he's written a new book, China's War on Faith. And Mr. Ambassador, welcome back. I can't wait to hear about this book. I heard you talking to Ben Domenech about it. And you touched on it. You guys went off on a frolicking detour. That's Ben's discursive. And I want to know the meat of the problem. It's not just Jimmy Lai. It's not just a couple of pastors. How expansive is Xi's war on religion?
7: It's a redo of Mao, if you want to really put it in the right terminology. Mao went in and literally did everything he could to crush all religion. Communism hates religion. It's officially atheistic. It needs to eliminate religion to control the people. And that's what Mao did. It kind of loosened up under Deng Xiaoping for a while, opening up to the West, I think really kind of showing us a side that was trying to fake us out to some degree. And then Xi has just come back in and hammered down. This is locked down, doing everything they can to control religions. It's Christians, it's Muslims, it's Buddhists, it's Falun Gong, or to have state-run organizations that control the religion. They do it that way as well. And then they've got surveillance technology now to be able to track people if they're practicing a faith and lock them up or disappear them.
23: So, Ambassador Brownback, I follow Jimmy Lai pretty closely. Whenever the president's on, I ask him about it. President pressed Xi Jinping on Jimmy Lai. I've asked the vice president, Secretary Rubio. Do you have any hope of getting Jimmy Lai out alive?
7: Yes, I do. But it looks like Xi is just going to play the hardball game on Jimmy Lai and on Pastor Ezra Jin possibly as well and a number of others, just saying, okay, you guys want him? I'm going to hold him back from you. But that's a bad strategy on Xi Jinping's part. That's going to make Trump mad. It may not in the real near term here, but he that's going to irritate him, and then he's going to really push back hard. We saw this same play with Andrew Brunson and Turkey and President Erdogan there, and that didn't work out well for Turkey, and this isn't going to work out well for China.
23: Now, Ambassador Brownback, China's War on Faith will detail a lot. I got to get a hold of the book because I got to get more facts. They're hardcore Leninists now under Xi Jinping. They really are believers. That's not the way I thought it was going to turn out. I was frankly wrong about China. I thought religious liberty would be an easy thing to give. What's he afraid of? The house church is 100 million. They haven't started any demonstrations.
7: Well, that's the very thing they're afraid of. They're 100 million. And they haven't done any demonstrations, but they answer to a different authority than the government. And yes, they will operate under the government, and they have operated under the government, but they answer to a higher power. They answer to God. And when you get people of faith that look at things and say, look, I am looking at my long-term eternal perspective, not just my earthly perspective. And I think really, too, the Chinese Communist Party studied the fall of the Soviet Union and saw the role that religion played, the Jewish refuseniks, the Catholics in Poland, really bringing down, collapsing that. And she's in a race against time. Most communist regimes don't last much longer than the 50 to 80 year ballpark. So he's trying to extend the life expectancy of a normal, this dictatorial, deadening communism that we've seen play out in various places around the world. And ultimately, not successfully. It kills the soul. It hurts people.
23: So, Ambassador Brownback, I believe you are a Catholic convert. I'm a cradle Catholic. But I, one river, two banks, I speak fluent Presbyterian. So I'm very good with the evangelicals as well. Here's my question. Pope Leo, I'm waiting. I'm just waiting. I had high hopes that he would be vocal about Jimmy Lai and other dissidents. He has not been. Do you think he will change? Should he change? Should the Vatican's religious freedom dicastery change in the way that you used to represent the United States as our ambassador for international religious liberty? Should the Vatican be more outspoken?
7: Absolutely. And I detail some of that in the book. You know, right now there are 9 Catholic bishops imprisoned or detained or under house arrest in China now. 9 bishops. And what are we hearing about this? The Vatican has said, well, we've got a quiet diplomacy policy. Well, it hasn't been working, but I am hopeful because I believe Leo owes part of his papacy to the fact of the failed China strategy that's been in existence that Cardinal Parolin has been the architect of. And I think there were a number of cardinals said, no, we don't like how this thing is working out. So my hope is that Leo was carefully studying and looking, how do I weave my way through this now going forward? And I hope to get much more vocal and open about the three genocides, the nine Catholic bishops, Jimmy Lai, any and all of these really deserve the papacy to speak out publicly and clearly about what the Chinese Communist Party is doing in China and then in all of its satellite countries in places like Nicaragua, where they've kicked out a bunch of bishops, arrested priests and pastors. The voice needs to be raised by the Vatican against what the CCP is doing and authorizing and allowing to take place in its satellites.
23: So, Ambassador, I'm sure you worked with the Vatican bureaucracy when you were the ambassador, maybe when you were a senator and governor and congressman as well. Cardinal Parolin is Francis's man. Leo is his own man. How long do you think it takes a new pope to get their sea legs so that they start doing things like John Paul II did for Poland and for religious dissidents everywhere? And, by the way, so did Benedict. Francis was the first one to actually stop doing this.
7: He is, and I don't know. It seems like Leo is a cautious man, particularly in dealing with the bureaucracy. I appreciated him coming out with clarity on some of the moral issues early on that Francis had seemed to be a bit more fuzzy about. And so I appreciated that Leo did that. But it's going to take him probably a little bit of time to get his legs underneath him. We really need him to be a John Paul voice. We need him to go to Taiwan and say.
23: Oops, we froze.
7: Coming from back.
23: Yeah, so, Ambassador, to conclude, China's War on Faith, new book. I'm sure it is being studied in China. They read every book that's written about them there. Will they be more or less adverse to religious liberty if Xi and his inner circle read your book?
7: I think we're in for a fight with them. Religious freedom is something they fear more than our aircraft carriers or our nuclear weapons. It is that potent in their mind, and it is that potent to them. The Chinese people are religious. They're a spiritual people. They fear it. So I think you're looking at a real battle that's going to be engaged. But this is our secret weapon. It's their kryptonite against them. We need to really stand for religious freedom. We need to push it as a foundational issue for a modern nation in the world and push back against the authoritarianism, the digital security, the digital police state that the Chinese are doing at home and shipping abroad. This is going to be a key part, I believe, of our conflict with the Chinese Communist Party.
23: Sam Brownback, good to see you again, Mr. Ambassador, Governor, Senator, and Congressman. His new book is China's War on Faith. China's War on Faith, available at Amazon, Barnes & Noble, and wherever books are sold. And hopefully it will help Jimmy Lai and all the other religious dissidents in the gulag that is China. Stay tuned, America. I'm Hugh Hewitt.
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9: With SRN News, I'm Ken Lorman in Washington. As fuel prices continue to climb, President Trump focuses on other forms of energy production this hour at the White House.
10: President Trump is highlighting coal production. As the administration continues its focus on American energy independence and lowering energy costs, coal remains a key part of the president's broader energy agenda, alongside efforts to expand domestic production and strengthen the nation's power grid.
9: That's correspondent Willie Nelson reporting. Senate Republicans have cleared a first hurdle as they try to pass legislation to fund President Trump's immigration enforcement agencies. They rejected a Democratic effort to permanently block President Trump from creating a nearly $1.8 billion settlement fund for victims of lawfare during the Biden administration. Former National Security Advisor John Bolton is pleading guilty in a classified documents case, and is about to pay a hefty fine.
11: John Bolton served as National Security Advisor in President Trump's first term in office, but became an outspoken critic of the president, often appearing on MSNBC and CNN. He plans to plead guilty and pay a fine north of $2 million as part of a deal with federal prosecutors for mishandling classified documents. Bolton is accused of sharing sensitive information, including notes on intelligence briefings, for possible use in a book he was writing.
9: Correspondent Laura Winters reporting. And President Vladimir Putin says Russia will continue to strengthen its air defenses to counter recent Ukrainian drone attacks, which have reached deep inside his country. On Wall Street, big day for the Dow. The Dow Jones Industrial Average up 879 points. The rest of the indices green as well. This is SRN News.
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23: Welcome back, America. I'm Hugh Hewitt. Of course, July 4th is 1 month away, our 250th birthday. But we have 2 months to go, or almost 2 months, until August 2nd, 1776, 250th birthday. And that's when the framers actually signed the Declaration of Independence. Dave Zavagno, my friend, a businessman from Ohio, is putting on a gala at Put-In Bay in Ohio on that day. An enormous celebration. Dave, why are we celebrating August 2nd in Ohio?
26: Because on August 2nd is the actual signing date of the Declaration, where the 56 folks from the colony signed on to the Declaration. And it's as important a date as probably our July 4th.
23: It is an important date, and I'm not sure a lot of people know this. I've had you on before because I want people to understand this. Has America 250 been in touch with you? That's the private sector undertaking to get to events all around the country for the entire year. They ought to be focused like a laser on Put-In Bay on August 2nd.
26: Yes, we've talked to America 250. They're highly engaged on July 4th. They've come to the recognition, as you have promoted here, that August 2nd is a very important date in our history that most people don't even know. And on that day, we're going to be signing live with many people in Ohio and around the world that are coming to Put-In Bay to sign on the actual date that the 250-year anniversary of the signing of Declaration.
23: Now, I made the argument that's a great place to do it because it's really a 40 years war with Great Britain, and it's not over till 1815 after the War of 1812 concludes, and that war was won at Put-In Bay, and that's why it's a great place to celebrate day two of our big celebration for an entire year. How does it look from afar? I know you got the best damn band in the land coming. Can Put-In Bay handle an enormous crowd?
26: As you remember from the Bicentennial, we had roughly 50,000 people come and witness the reenactment of the Bicentennial. This year, we have upwards of 30,000 people already signed up to attend. As you mentioned, we have the Ohio State Band, the Bowling Green Band, the Navy Band will be there. We have the Army Fife and Drum, the Bristol Fife and Drum Group, and we have a number of national acts that are coming in to play some music for us, Hugh, and I think the people of Ohio will be highly engaged. But most important is to get the word out as to this date and why it's important in our history. And just as important is like a civics lesson, that people come to understand what the Declaration was, what it was meant to be, and the risk that the people that signed on actually took in our history and why it's so important.
23: Now, I have told a couple of my friends who are elected members about this. Some are excited, some can't come. Are you open to anyone from any state coming there who's a member of the House, the Senator, or Governor? Are you saying, come one, come all, come Democrat, come Republican, be a part of this?
26: We've invited every member of the House and the Senate formally, as well as every member of the House and Senate in Ohio. So we sent out formal invitations that were 11 by 17 so they wouldn't miss them. We've also been in contact with them via email. And Hugh, just to your point, we've heard from probably three dozen of the elected officials. Probably a dozen have committed so far to attend. They're excited. They didn't recognize the importance. And they're mostly focused on elevating Ohio on the national map as it relates to our celebration of 250 years.
23: You know, Dave Zavagno, I teach con law, so I know that the signing is separate from the vote. But what a lot of people don't know is it's different people sign it than who voted for it. I think it's 56 sign, only 50 voted for it, and some of those 50 had left the Congress and new people had been elected. They're putting their life on the line even if they didn't vote for it. They didn't have to do this.
26: Exactly. And you know, most important, Hugh, it's a mutinous document. You know, we'd already broken out in war a year earlier. General Washington was in a heavy fight. He was looking for support from the Continental Congress to declare our independence. So at that point in time in our history, you know, most of the patriots that were here still were aligned with the English and the British government. And it was, you know, the final frustration of trying to work with King George, as we see in the world today, that pushed us to declare our independence. And luckily, here we are 250 years later.
23: And it took 7 years. So once again, let's just give the details. What times it gets started on Sunday, August 3rd, our 250th anniversary of the signing of the Declaration. What time does it begin at the Perry Memorial, the National Park System's Perry Memorial?
26: The national ceremony will begin at 2 o'clock on August 2nd, Sunday. It'll be accompanied, as I said, with the Navy Band and the Ohio State University Band as co-celebrators, if you will. We will read the Declaration. You've been kind enough to suggest your positioning as the Master of Ceremonies, which we sincerely appreciate. And we will have folks from the national government, local government, Army, Navy, as well as military speaking.
23: Looking forward to it, Dave Zavagno. Thank you. Go and look it up. August 2nd is the date. And go find Put-In Bay. Try and get close and get there early on Sunday, August 2nd at 2 p.m. Thank you, Dave. We celebrate our 250th birthday on The Hugh Hewitt Show.
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23: Welcome back, America. I'm Hugh Hewitt. Once a month, I sit down with Philip Balboni, founder and editor-in-chief of The Global Post, globalpost.com, just to cover a story from around the world that no one else is paying attention to. And maybe this week, some people know about Armenia and what's going on, because we've got a great Armenian-American community. Philip Balboni, welcome. I was with some Armenian-Americans on Saturday at a memorial service for my friend, Stan Lazarian. If you're listening, shout out to you. And they do mission trips to Armenia, et cetera, but I doubt they know about this treaty. What's going on?
27: Well, first of all, we have a big Armenian diaspora here in Boston. You know I'm located in Boston, and right across the street from where I'm talking, there's an Armenian church. So lots of wonderful Armenian people here in America. Fascinating country, too. So there are two big things for people to know about. The first is there's an election on Sunday, and the current Prime Minister, Nikol Pashinyan, who's been in office since 2018, is expected to win re-election for another four-year term. But there's still a lot of lingering anger over the war with Azerbaijan, in which Armenia lost the territory of Nagorno-Karabakh. And thousands of Armenians died. The war was in 2020 and then again in 2023. At the end there, 100,000 Armenians had to flee that territory and go back to Armenia. So it's not resolved by any means. Nevertheless, Pashinyan is expected to prevail and to win re-election. Trump has endorsed Pashinyan for a re-election. He did that on May 27th. The other big thing for people to know is that relations with Russia, Armenia's historical ally, are really at stake right now. So maybe some folks will remember that Armenia was part of the old Soviet Union until it broke up, and then Armenia became an independent republic, and that's where they are today. So Pashinyan has been moving away from Russia toward the U.S. and toward the EU. They've even begun a process to join the EU. Now, if you can imagine, Hugh, that doesn't please

0: between the West, if you will, and Russia. So those are the major issues at play in Armenia right now.
1: Now, Philip, and by the way, if you want to follow Philip on X, it's P. Balboni. 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It is free for student and teachers. You can find that on the toolbar. I wanted to put that in the middle of the interview. Now I want to go back to this territory that Armenia gave up. I have just been reading Freedom at Midnight about when India was dismembered in 1948 by Lord Mountbatten. East Pakistan, West Pakistan, West Pakistan eventually became Bangladesh, or East Pakistan did. And then there it was horrific violence to the people who had to go from the new India to the new Pakistan. Millions of people died. Did that happen with the settlement of this dispute?
0: No, and it's not fully settled yet either. That's, I mean, a peace treaty with Azerbaijan is still to be worked out. The U.S., President Trump's gotten involved in this, but it isn't done. But no, this war over Nagorno-Karabakh has cost thousands of lives, but not millions of lives. It's very small, but it was deeply in the heart of the Armenian people. And when Azerbaijan invaded again in 2023, that's when all the remaining Armenian people had to flee their homes. I remember watching the video. People were in caravans, so cars, trucks, on foot, snaking through the mountains, going back to Armenia. So it's there are people in Armenia who don't want there to be a settlement. They want their territory back, even though internationally Nagorno-Karabakh is recognized as part of Azerbaijan.
1: Well, I just want people to know that doesn't always work out that way. In the India-Pakistan, millions died. Millions of people went in both directions, and many of them were butchered and slaughtered. So the good news, at least, is that this did not happen. Philip, before we run out of time, though, let's tell people again about how teachers and students can get the Global Post for free.
0: Yes. So just go to globalpost.com, look for Global Education in the navigation at the top. Just click on that. You can read about what we do. We have almost 16,000 students and teachers, middle school, high school, college and university. And also, I always pay tribute to you, homeschool students are fully eligible. We keep signing them up, including their parents, if they would like. And the links to do that are all there. There's a little form to fill out, you name your school if you have one, and when you graduate, and it's as simple as that. And then Global Post arrives entirely for free, 5 days a week. It's one of the things we believe so deeply in, to help young people be better informed about the world. It's a very
1: I repeat it every week, every month when we talk. The graphics are splendid. If you don't know where Armenia is, and you would not be alone, although Armenian Americans know exactly where it is, as do Azerbaijani. I don't know who does your graphics package, Philip Balboni, but they're brilliant.
0: Well, thank you. He happens to be Romanian.
1: Oh,
0: and he does. Okay, so he does a great job too. We're very international. Yeah.
1: And by the way, anyone from Armenia reading this, have you heard back on whether or not they liked your write up on today?
0: We have students at the American University of Armenia who have been reading Global Post for many years now. So the answer is yes.
1: And you, if you're listening right now and you're a teacher or student, you ought to go sign up for free at globalpost.com. And if you're not a student, it is worth the subscription price, globalpost.com. Philip Balboni, I'll see you next month. Don't go anywhere, America. I'm Hugh Hewitt.
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9: Welcome back, America. I'm Hugh Hewitt. Going into the close of the markets today, the Dow is up 900 points. About 1.8%, maybe a little bit more than that. The S&P up 0.5%. NASDAQ kind of quiet, 0.12. Oil's at $93 a barrel. And the 10-year Treasury is up again at 4.478%. 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
10: News this hour from Town Hall. I'm Keith Peters in Washington. Senate Republicans have cleared a first hurdle as they try to pass legislation to fund President Trump's immigration enforcement agencies. Republicans rejected a Democratic effort to permanently block Trump from creating a nearly $1.8 billion settlement fund for allies who claim government persecution. Ohio Senator Bernie Moreno says the Democrats are trying to distract from the actual issue at hand.
11: They are going to play so many games over the next 8, 9, 10 hours. Bring it on. Because what we will do today is we will make certain that communities are safe in this country.
10: The bill would provide roughly $70 billion to fund U.S. Immigration and Customs Enforcement and the Border Patrol. Ukrainian President Volodymyr Zelensky directly called on Russian President Vladimir Putin to end the Ukraine-Russia war and begin direct talks in a letter published on Thursday night. President Trump says he'd like for Volodymyr Zelensky and Vladimir Putin to find middle ground.
12: They're going to both make compromises. I suggested those compromises. And, you know, we've had a lot to do with it. We'd love to see their two very good people. They're two very, incredible countries, beautiful countries. They've got to stop.
10: Former Trump administration National Security Advisor John Bolton has agreed to plead guilty to a single count of retaining classified information under a deal with the Justice Department that could allow him to avoid prison time. That's according to a person familiar with the matter. The deal would resolve a criminal case filed in October that charged Bolton with 18 counts of either retaining or sharing diary-like notes with family members. On Wall Street, the Dow up by 874 points, the NASDAQ dropped 23, the S&P advanced 30. More at townhall.com.
13: Veterans and active duty service members. When your call to service ends, your mission doesn't have to. Go from GI to IT in just a few months at My Computer Career. Prepare for a high-demand career in cybersecurity, protecting people, systems, and institutions.